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7: 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But listen anyway. They know they're probably wrong. 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

0: Free the Smithsonian and our history from America-hating elites, writes Daniel McCarthy correctly. Warning, the exhibits in this museum were prepared by people who don't want you to love your country. That's a disclaimer. Every entrance to the National Museum of American History should display. According to a new White House report, excoriating the Smithsonian Institution and its flagship museum. You know, the left destroys everything. Absolutely everything. Every damn thing. But it doesn't take a 160-page report to show what's wrong with the Smithsonian. Just walk into any of its museums. With a bit of time on my hands in the Chinatown area, Washington, D.C. last year, I decided to take a stroll through the National Portrait Gallery. The art is as magnificent as ever, but it seemed every historical portrait had to be accompanied by two sets of explanatory text, one talking about the portrait itself, the other describing its subjects in connection to slavery. However distant. For the Smithsonian's leadership, it often seems like it seems less like if slavery is part of American history, an important and awful part to be sure, than that American history is part of the story of slavery. That casual impression from the National Portrait Gallery is confirmed by the White House Domestic Policy Council's report, Saving America's Story, how ideological capture of the Smithsonian Institution's National Museum of American History erases our heritage. The National Museum of American History was pitched to Congress in the 1950s as intended to instill in each citizen a deepened faith in our country's destiny as champion of individual dignity and enterprise, as well as to impress foreign visitors with a show of our ever-expanding social technological horizons. Yet Anthea Hartage, director of the museum today, has other priorities, including using history as a, quote, prime tool of social justice. God, do I hate these people. I despise them. Hartus is white, but rather than punishing herself for her privilege, she's trying to lay a guilt trip on the whole country, using taxpayer dollars to problematize the history she's supposed to preserve. The Smithsonian's museums do have to tackle shameful subjects like slavery, but can the public trust that responsibility to someone like Hartage, who claims to have been, quote, propped up by the cushions of whiteness and the pillows of the bourgeoisie? All right, she's a commie. Her language is telling. Not only is it embarrassingly florid, its idiom is Marxist. There you go. This is not someone who should be teaching a class at kindergarten, as much less leading one of the premier institutions of national memory. Personnel is policy. You know what would be running that damn museum, Mr. Producer? Me! Problem is, I can't afford the pay cut. Personnel is policy, and the results of having leaders like Hartage are thoroughly documented in the White House report. Notes the lack of exhibits on such fundamental figures of American history as George Washington and Thomas Jefferson. Christopher Columbus, boy, do they hate him, is characterized as a thief. And the European settlement of the New World gets presented as the profound unsettling of the continent. If you read American Marxism, you'd know exactly where they're coming from. Quote, museum materials repeatedly suggest that Christianity functioned principally as an instrument of conquest, exclusion, or cultural erasure, the report finds, while other materials promote gender confusion to children. Look what they've done to our museums, America. Visitors are asked to speculate whether Benjamin Franklin's experiments with electricity and electric shocks, quote-unquote, ever involved an indentured servant or an enslaved person. Benjamin Franklin never had slaves and was opposed to slavery from day one, though there's no actual evidence suggests they did. Smithsonian officials respond to criticisms by claiming the institution is independent. Yet it isn't independent of taxpayer dollars. Smithsonian museums receive more than 60% of their funding from the public. The Smithsonian's independence is only independence from accountability to the public and its values. The institution is independent of patriotism. You hear this, folks? Be fair enough if socialists and gender activists wanted to build their own museums using their own money to promote their revisionist view of America. Instead, they feel entitled to use your taxes to teach you and your children to be ashamed of your country. You wonder why we're losing the youth? It's intentional. Problem isn't limited to the National Museum of American History or the rest of Smithsonian's museums. Historical sites around the country have been colonized by ideologues looking to turn American history into the history of victimization and oppression. With heroes of the traditional telling, our founders and great statesmen recast as villains, even in their own homes, like Madison at Montpelier, Jefferson at Monticello, and the list goes on and on and on. I'll be right back.
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4: Yep, they're still talking about hot dogs.
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6: With the foreign-owned store? 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
5: I don't want to say what they call them, but you're not going to get me messed up. I'm just going to say foreign-owned.
4: Foreign? Because he doesn't know acceptable terms.
6: I know Oriental.
4: No. You can't say that.
6: I'm just using slides where it's not mine.
5: I didn't say any words. I just said foreign-owned. Get some hot dogs from the Arab store.
4: And get your talking...
7: Fox News, I'm John Saucier. The U.S. military in action against Iran. U.S. Central Command forces, they say, have begun launching a series of powerful strikes against Iran to impose heavy costs for targeting and attacking commercial shipping crewed by innocent civilians in international waterway, they say. The U.S. strikes are in response to Iranian attacks on three commercial vessels that were transiting the Strait of Hormuz. Republicans have criticized Democratic main Senate candidate Graham Platner, now doubling down on disapproval as reporting suggests a background check failed to uncover key details before he received backing from several high-profile lawmakers. Republican Representative Mike Haryadopoulos of Florida was on Fox Business.
8: The only goal that Democrats have is somehow trying to win. And when they realize this guy, who has more baggage than an airport, has too much, they decided to drop him because they knew they're going to lose.
7: Platner's facing sexual assault allegations. 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
10: 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Now, I know we say Jesus is Lord, but we are so enculturated and captivated with earning money, having money, spending money, that it's really easy for it to become a god, violating the second commandment. I mean, after all, if he's really Lord over all, and he is, the words of Psalm 24 ought to mean something to us in this matter. It says the earth is the Lord's and everything that's in it. Everything is his in the final analysis. So let him be Lord over your finances.
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0: debate the value of one over the other, and I certainly will, but I'm just making the point that Hamilton in many ways veered far off from what he contributed to the Federalist Papers. He just did. And there's no denying it. I mean, you can deny it, but you can't prove it otherwise. And he was one of the ones who assured the various state conventions through his writings in the Federalist Papers. He and Hamilton and John Jay to a lesser extent, that they had nothing to fear from this federal government, because it wasn't a federal government, all these extraordinary powers, that even Congress was in a box, the courts were in a box, everyone had their own box and delineated lines of operation and so forth, one checking the other. But that's not exactly what happened, even early in the Republic. So we'll discuss that later in the week with a friend of ours. I've never met him. I don't even know that I've ever talked to him, but I like him. I like what I see. Because I posted something kind of pointing this out in a more truncated way. And he responded, "I strenuously disagree with you, Mark, that but for Hamilton, we wouldn't have the financial system we have, and the North wouldn't have won the Civil War, and, you know, we wouldn't have all these great things we have today." That's number one. I don't agree 100% with that. There's certainly some of that. But number two, that's not exactly my point, but that's okay. That's okay. I enjoy these kind of discussions rather than, "Yeah, well, what about your mother?" which is all you get online. It's kind of gross. Very gross. I'll be right back.
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3: 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I just said foreign-owned. 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

0: For decades, Hagee Ministries has partnered with one of the many outstanding Israeli organizations that fly children from the poorest, even hostile nations, to Israel for free life-saving heart surgery. Just pure compassion from the heart of the Holy Land. 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Little Sabrina was born in Zanzibar with a fatal heart defect. 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
11: Strikes against Iran. I'm Lisa Lacerra, Fox News. U.S. Central Command says they were launched after Tehran targeted three civilian ships in the Strait of Hormuz.
12: The targets include air defense systems, coastal surveillance systems, and port facilities inside Iran. A senior U.S. official tells Fox News that these strikes are significantly larger than the ones carried out last month and that they're meant to send a signal that attacking commercial shipping is unacceptable.
11: Fox's Christina Coleman. A preliminary hearing today for the man accused of killing Charlie Kirk, focusing on video and photo evidence.
13: Video presented by prosecutors is said to show Tyler Robinson's movement on September 10th last year, prior to Charlie Kirk's assassination. The person is seen walking with a limp and climbing to a rooftop. Robinson's lawyers asked an ex-state investigator about the gun recovered. The witness said it was found in the same wooded area where surveillance video shows Robinson was seen after the deadly shot was fired. Later in the hearing, discussion turned to DNA. An FBI analyst testified, while DNA can be found on evidence, it's not guaranteed the person it matches touched the item.
11: Fox's Gernal Scott. The hearing continues tomorrow. New York City's building department has cleared crews to enter a high-rise building where steel beams buckled earlier today.
14: The fire department was first alerted that the building was at risk after reports of falling bricks. According to the building's department database, the building's owners owe the city $39,000 for 22 violations, mostly involving elevators. Our research shows 13 active violations, one dating back to last August when a metal panel fell from the 33rd floor and landed on the sidewalk.
11: Fox's CB Cotton in Manhattan. The building is currently being renovated from office space to luxury apartments. 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
35: Yeah, I mean, I refuse to overlook that. But honestly, I would really call Bernie Sanders to apologize for pushing this kind of predator. More than anyone, he helped him elect, and now apologize to the victims, especially the woman that she claimed that he raped her. So I don't know why you want to keep pushing these kinds of people. Maybe he should consider set a few out and stop pushing these kind of communists and people. And now people, you know, like P. Hustle, now he has been credibly accused of rape. And that's fairly recent, too. That was only less than 5 years ago.
36: The P. Hustle. That was Senator John Fetterman calling out his independent colleague in the Senate, Bernie Sanders. So many others have done a double take and about face, about march, reverse march, pretend I never said it. Since yesterday afternoon, about this time when the story broke. Welcome, ladies and gentlemen, to the Tuesday edition of Bo Snerdly's Rush Hour, fastest hour in American media. You all know what has happened with Graham. Keep the music going. Let's refresh ourselves from Senator Elizabeth Warren from Massachusetts. That would be cut 10. Dear old Lizzie, the woman, yeah.
37: I am here because Washington needs fighters, and Graham Plattner is the fighter we need.
36: He's the fighter we need.
37: You bet. I said to myself, that's my kind of man.
36: That's my kind of man.
37: Because that is a man who not only has the values, but a man who believes and accountability. And we need a little accountability coming out of Washington right now.
4: We need Brad Blatner
37: to come in and get rid of the corruption in Washington. Time for new laws.
36: We need my kind of man, Graham Blatner. She, by the way, is among the other, how shall we describe them? Demo rats fleeing the sinking ship of Blatner today. She's called for him to step down. You gotta love these people. Even on CNN's Abby show, you know, Abby usually goes out of her way to take the Democrat Party side. It's CNN. You expect that from Abby. I'm not mad at Abby for that. That's who she is. That's what CNN is. But even Abby. 14. Let the music play. Let's listen to Abby.
6: There is an issue here with very prominent Democrats, Elizabeth Warren and Bernie Sanders, two among them, who basically turned the other way at the first set of allegations. Why does it take a sexual assault allegation for them to change
8: that point? I heard Kirsten Gillibrand, Senator Kirsten Gillibrand, speak at the Aspen Institute last week. And when Graham Blatner came up, all she had to say was that he was a strong candidate and was going to, you know, soar to a victory. There was no even an acknowledgement of the New York Times report of the Nazi tattoo. And if you all will remember, this is the same senator who was called the Me Too senator, because she led the charge against Al Franken in the Senate. She very much, you know, was instrumental in pushing that culture forward. And I think Me Too was necessary in a lot of ways. But we didn't need a rape allegation to know that Graham Blatner had already allegedly violated the standards that she set. And she was willing to sacrifice all her principles, among many other Democrats, to go up against arguably the most moderate Republican in the Senate, Susan Collins, who's already willing to go up against Trump. You know, this is not some super partisan person.
6: So true. Yeah.
36: Yeah. Yeah. Yeah. Well, I tell you what, they're all gone today. Now Democrats are fighting, ladies and gentlemen. Here's New York Times. Democrats begin clash over who replaces Blatner even before he exits. He hasn't officially gone yet, and they're already like vultures over the carcass trying to pick the meat to get there. And they say, well, who's next? We got this one. Let's strip the carcass down and then look for our next prey. Democrats are amazing. Progressives and moderates are gearing up for a fight over an as-yet undecided process in May. Oh, that's the other thing. They're all scared S-less. Figure out that. They're all scared S-less to do a Biden again. They don't want to... They don't want a coronation again. They don't want an anointment again. And then I'm reading for people that are saying, well, you know, this is all unprecedented. We're in uncharted. No, you're not. Does anybody remember the torch? If I say the torch, Carlos just looks at me, who? The torch. Do you know what I'm talking about when I say the torch?
9: The Olympics.
36: Nope. TJ, you have any idea who I'm referring to when I say the torch? Nope. Well, that's why I'm the host. The torch would be the nickname given to Senator Robert Torricelli of New Jersey. Now, Torricelli, you don't even remember him. This goes back. Torricelli of New Jersey, very popular senator in New Jersey. In fact, I met him in the Garden Center. I was living in New Jersey at the time. I was hanging out at the Garden Center. I bought a hibiscus plant that day. And the torch was walking around the Garden Center, and I spoke to him. Robert Torricelli was a very popular Democrat. Now, the Torricelli also took stuff from people, took a lot of stuff. In fact, Rush used to play this clip of as they rolled out the indictment on Torricelli of all the stuff that he was alleged to have taken. A gold watch, a this, that, a TV, a this, that. Anyway, the torch stood on the Senate floor, denied all the charges, yelled and screamed, I never, never took it. Anyway, it was close to election time, like it is now. New Jersey had a rule that you couldn't replace the person on the ballot because of time considerations. The same way that if Plantner doesn't get out by the 13th of July, then it's too late to get him off the ballot. So that's why a lot of people believe everything is dropping right now. Get him off before that date so they can put somebody else in there. But New Jersey had a rule. It was already past the time. The Democrats got rid of Torch. They got rid of him, and they put someone else anyway. The courts just said, screw the law. He's a Democrat. We'll let it go. As they always do. So, the Torch, Robert Torch, so this is not new ground. This is the way Democrats do things in Democrat states. But Democrats, including Chuck U. Schumer of New York, who endorsed him. Oh, and then there's Ro Khanna. Ro is out now pretending that Ro was one of his biggest advocates. And Rutrow has turned on him too. He's got to step down. Oh, this is, as long as, look, you had every high-level Democrat you can think of, including Jewish members of the elected Democrat Party, who, it boggles the mind that you would have a guy who lied about his knowledge of having an SS, the Totenkopf, the SS tattoo on his chest. But that didn't stop Democrats from endorsing the guy. And now, all of a sudden, well, this is a bridge too far. They knew. It's just like, what's his face? You already forget his name because he's been gone now and people don't even remember him. A good old Eric. Eric Swalwell. Remember him? Carlos is, yeah, from California, Kate. Eric Swalwell. Everybody knew. They knew. But now it's a bridge too far. It is stunning. 13, let's go back to Abby. Here is Abby Phillip on CNN. Last night, and this is more of the discussion from the Abby presentation.
6: And it's been interesting to see some of those people who dragged this woman who was in the Lindsay Fifield, who was in the New York Times story. They called it uncorroborated claims. Another person basically said that she was essentially a plant of the Republican Party. And now those people have changed their tune, but I also think, like, is that an apology that needs to be had here?
0: Yes.
6: And some soul searching that needs to be had here? Is it enough to just say, well, this woman, I believe, I didn't believe the last one. And Lindsay Fifield pointed out to Ruben Gallego, mine weren't sufficiently troubling or serious for you. After that first allegation, it is fair to ask, what's up with people who have to look at the partisan identification next to your name before they decide whether or not they're going to listen to you.
36: What's up with Democrats who did this? Is the real question. There isn't any garbage happening on the Republican side. Let me just quickly say this and get it out of the way. Yesterday afternoon, a well-known so-called conservative influencer posted on X that Mitch McConnell's brain dead. And she apparently supposedly got the information from high-level White House sources. Today, Scott Jennings and there's a story in the Hill now about others who have talked to Mitch McConnell. Apparently he's not brain dead. So now you have every jackass that wants to be a political pundit / journalist on the crazy kook version of the right suggesting that Scott Jennings is lying. One guy, for instance, how do you have a conversation and not have taped it? Release the tapes. It's like, what kind of total 100% idiocy is this? Scott Jennings is one of the most articulate, reasonable, well-versed in policy, well-versed in presentation, aside from that, decent human beings on the conservative side. And you have people attacking him because he said he talked to Mitch McConnell for about 20 minutes. And you have others now who are saying that they've talked with McConnell as well. That hasn't stopped the source of all this from going out and saying, well, this is all a conspiracy. He's really alive. And now you have there's an entire subsection or subset of internet creatures running around totally knee-deep in conspiracy land over Mitch McConnell's supposed death, which is so ghoulish to begin with. If anyone, if he were, that's for his family to announce. Then you have MTG running around suggesting that McConnell's wife is a Communist Party spy, and she's running around with her own... Oh, man. The Democrats have their problems, but folks, we have some kooks in our party too. Well, not our party. I'm a conservative. I'm not a Republican. Anyway. Yes. On this day, ladies and gentlemen. David Hodo was born in 1950 from the Village People. So many hits. Oh, did you see what the Belgians did last night? They did the Trump dance after they squashed America, the American World Cup team. They did the Trump dance. All right, okay. It's not over. Anyway, Macho Man in the Navy, go West. And of course, YMCA. Happy birthday. David Hodo. James Goldman's Snurly Fastest Hour in American Media continues. Don't go away.
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0: There was a time when institutional buying single-family homes was seen as something positive. So what's changed? During the 2007 and 2008 financial crisis, when the mortgage market fell apart and foreclosures were high, institutions started to scoop up homes and help stabilize the market. Areas that this was mostly happening were Jacksonville, Dallas, and Phoenix. Today, Congress is trying to pass an act where institutional buying will be forbidden. Trump won't sign it unless the Safeguard American Voter Eligibility Act is also passed. So what do you think? Do you think institutions should be able to scoop up these homes? Is that going to give you and I less availability? Keep listening and never bet against the United States. I'm Suzanne Miller.
32: 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Now, here's Yana Derulis.
2: New research published in Nature Medicine may help explain why some people develop Alzheimer's disease but never develop dementia. Scientists found that the brain's immune cells called microglia may help protect against the harmful effects of amyloid plaques and tau proteins. The findings add to growing evidence that sleep plays a vital role in brain health. During deep sleep, the brain activates its natural cleaning system, helping remove waste, including amyloid proteins. Some studies suggest that sleeping on your side
0: may support this process. Now for a golden drop of wisdom, olive oil isn't just flavorable, it's heart smart. Rich in antioxidants and healthy fats, it helps reduce inflammation, supports brain health, and according to New England Journal of Medicine, may slash your heart disease risk by 30%. Keep listening, because your health matters. I'm Yana Jarillis for the Worldwide News Network.
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15: On the show, and I said there are times when I walk into a community and I see American flags all over the community, and I suddenly feel unsafe because there is a section of this country that has co-opted the American flag, and they equate being an American or an American flag with white supremacy, and that should never be
16: ever
15: the symbol of white supremacy, but they have weaponized.
16: Because the flag belongs to all of us.
15: It does belong to all of us, but those men were wearing a flag.
36: That's The View, Sonny Poston. There's not much one can say about The View. There's not much one that I care to say about Sonny Poston. There are times when I leave my very wealthy house up in Whitelandia, New York. She lives in one of the most exclusive areas in Westchester County that most people... There are times when I leave my mansion up in Whitelandia, New York, and I walk into other neighborhoods, you know, those blue-collar people, and they have the American flag. And I feel very, very threatened by the American flag. Folks, we are assaulted every day by people online and in the media who demand by these statements that we sort of have sympathy for their absurdities. And the audience sits and claps like trained seals at this kind of remark instead of just collectively finding some way to ask this woman if she's off her rocker. James Golden Slurley, Fastest Hour in American Media, continues. Keep it right here. Do not go away.
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14: January 18th, 1803. President Thomas Jefferson secretly asked Congress for $2,500 to explore the West. Not everyone was even sure the territory stretched all the way to the Pacific at the time. Congress agreed to fund the expedition that would be led by Meriwether Lewis and William Clark. And thanks to that endeavor, the USA would eventually become a nation from...
17: Yep, they're still talking about hot dogs.
18: In Greenville, North Carolina, at all the foreign-owned stores, they have some of the best hot dogs.
19: With the foreign-owned? What does that mean?
18: I don't want to say what they call them, but you're not going to get me messed up. I'm just going to say foreign-owned.
17: Foreign? Because he doesn't know acceptable terms.
19: I know Oriental.
17: No. You can't say that.
19: I was using slides where it's not mine.
18: I didn't say any words. I just said foreign-owned. Get your hot dogs in the Arab store.
17: And get your...
20: Fox News, I'm Tom Graham. The Pentagon says it launched fresh strikes against Iran, claiming it was responsible. And Tehran attacked three commercial vessels in the Strait of Hormuz. Washington also targeting Iran economically in response. Fox's Mark Meredith.
21: The White House also going the extra mile to punish Iran where it would hurt them financially. They're revoking a waiver which would have allowed Iran to sell its oil.
20: Latest to change of fire threatens an interim deal to end the fighting between the two countries. A deadly shooting involving an immigration agent is under investigation in Texas.
22: The Department of Homeland Security says ICE officers were trying to arrest Lorenzo Salgado Araujo, a Mexican national it says was in the U.S. illegally when he allegedly rammed his car into an ICE enforcement vehicle. The agency goes on to explain the ICE officer fired his weapon in self-defense, striking the driver.
20: Fox's Kristen Goodwin, America's listening to Fox News.
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6: A miracle. Nobody thought it was possible. Think of it. Children that are born without money, without any money. Great parents. They can have everything, can be great, but they have no money. They can become very wealthy children at 18, and they can flip it over, or their people can flip it over into other vehicles at a certain age so that they don't take it out. I would recommend they probably don't take it out, but they can have a lot of money, especially if the market continues. Can you imagine if you did this during Trump a year ago, a year and a half ago, where the market's gone up at levels? As an example, everybody said when I got elected, there's no way that during the four-year period we'll ever hit 50,000 on the Dow.
36: And yes, 50,000 on the Dow. Long gone. Way past that now. Oh, on this day in 1951, Michael Henderson was born. Henderson, for years, was a bassist with Miles Davis. Then he went solo, and his work as a solo artist blew everybody's mind, including this one, which kind of became a Valentine's Day anthem. Henderson passed away in 2022, just 71 years old. But man, oh man, what a voice. And also, great musician. We didn't hear the vocal. I was hoping to hear some vocal from Michael Henderson. Can we do it on the end, please? Just a little bit. But you know who else worked with Miles Davis? Miles Davis had so many great musicians generationally that worked with him. In fact, some of the people that worked with Miles Davis later became the pioneers of the movement called fusion, jazz fusion, including people like Chick Corea and some of the... Miles worked with so many people. Anyway, one of the people that worked with Miles Davis that later became a pioneer in jazz and jazz fusion was Joe Zawinul. He, with Weather Report, in the 70s and 80s, Weather Report just defined jazz fusion. Wayne Shorter, Jaco Pastorius, undoubtedly the greatest bass player of the age. Joe Zawinul. My buddy Omar Hakim played with Weather Report as well. Victor Bailey. So many others. Their big hit in 1976 crossed into... mainstream with this one, Birdland, from the Heavy Weather album. Passed away 2007. All right, Michael Henderson. His voice, just play him. Just want to hear him. He had a great voice. Thank you.
8: And if that Valentine doesn't reach you, it's okay.
36: That's enough. Just wanted to hear some Michael Henderson. Great singer. James Golden, learning with you here. Okay, I mentioned the kerfuffle that's happening on the internet with Mitch McConnell. Scott Jennings coming under a lot of heat. He's not the only one who talked with Mitch McConnell. John Thune, Senate leader, Rhino, said that he talked with McConnell yesterday by phone. McConnell then spoke with the Republican whip, John Brasso from Wyoming. They had a phone early this afternoon. They had a phone call. That one went 20 minutes. They caught up on everything, including the main Senate race with Graham Plattner and all the stuff that's happening there, et cetera, et cetera. So it's multiple people that have now said they talked to him, and yet you see these stupid rumors circulating online about him being brain dead and all this garbage from these people that all just clickbait. That's all that these people live for, apparently, in my mind. Just somebody notice me, click on my post, regardless of how absurd it is, so that I can get paid from social media. The Trump accounts. I mentioned yesterday that these Trump accounts are going to do a lot for, it is not just newborns. You heard Trump talking about them as we came back from the break. CNN, of all places, did a story on a cut nine. This is part of the CNN story.
4: Yeah, Denim, when the free money machine is open and they're giving out $1,000, I think a lot of people want to know, how do I get that? So if you have a child that was born in 2025 or beyond, then you can get this Trump account as long as you're a U.S. citizen and you have a valid Social Security number for your kid. And actually, if you apply for a Social Security number, you can now apply for a Trump account at the same time with the same form. So what are the rules? How do you get this? Well, you can contribute $5,000 a year, tax-free, tax-deductible investments in a low-cost index fund. That's like the S&P 500. Remember, the S&P 500 made 300% over the past 10 years. That could be a really good investment. But, you know, even if you don't invest in it, it's a pretty good deal. And you can use it for things like college, obviously, because when you're 18, that's one of the places that you're going. But you may not. You might want to use it for your first home. You can even just keep it in your account and use it for retirement. If you use it for something that's not one of these, though, then you do get a 10% penalty and you have to pay those taxes that I mentioned before. Now, if you do not contribute to this and you just keep $1,000, still with a 10% return, which is pretty conservative over the past 10 years, look at this. You can still walk away with $5,500 for college or something else like that. Now, that's not going to pay for college. If you do max out your contributions, you're talking about some really serious money, about $250,000 by the time your child is 18, assuming that 10% return. So the question is, how do I get this? Well, of course, it is IRS Form 4547. Why do you think that might be, Dana? And it is the TrumpAccounts.gov where you can sign up for all of this.
36: Okay, so that's CNN's report. Let me just say this. People are adding to it in different ways. SpaceX President Gwyneth Shotwell said yesterday she and her husband are donating stock in the newly public company, SpaceX, to Trump accounts for more than 2 million children. So they're going to put stock in that will benefit 2 million children. Their gift will go to kids between the ages of 11 and 17 who live in lower income areas, with a focus on where the couple lives, which is in Central Texas. I mentioned yesterday, I'm going to have to find out more about this, that there are people now who are saying, yeah, it's not, but they want it to be beyond for kids who are born after 2025. And so I think there are some attempts to do that. Then you have, and we covered this briefly yesterday, Bernie Thompson, Mississippi, where the average median income of residents in his district is half that of many other places in America. And so what we're saying, and what I'm saying in so many words, is that they live in a income-challenged district. Let's try to sound like a Democrat instead of saying poll. Income-challenged district. And yet, because of his...

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2: Through compound interest, if that money were left there. If that money were left there from the time they were a kid, you're talking by the time they get in their 40s, most likely these kids would be straight up millionaires. And be able to retire, hopefully, comfortably. And yet you have people for political reasons saying, no, no, no, you should pass on it. No, you shouldn't. This makes sense. If people can do it. Now, of course, saving up that kind of money, we're finding. But more and more people are coming on board. More companies are coming on board. We have some long clips we didn't get to this week with Michael Dell and his wife talking about it. So maybe this weekend we'll catch up. Maybe with Princess Diana. She has talked about this before. And so maybe we can spend a little bit more time with it. Trump is in Turkey. NATO over there, cut one. This is one of the more one of the most noticeable things that he said among
3: drawdowns in Europe likely. And are you satisfied with the progress that NATO allies have?
4: Well, we're going to see. I was very disappointed with NATO. And frankly, if it weren't held in Turkey, where my friend happens to be a very strong leader, a very strong person, it's possible that I wouldn't have attended. I felt I had to attend because of the fact that, you know, I know he's gone all out. It was a big thing to have NATO come to Turkey or any place else. It's a big thing. But we weren't treated well because we did something in Iran. We don't need anybody's help. I didn't even want their help. But before I asked, they said they wouldn't be there. And we've invested trillions of dollars in NATO. Why? To protect European countries and others, Canada, etc., but to protect people, countries from, generally speaking, it used to be the Soviet Union, now it's Russia. And I say that's fine, but you would think that they'd be very willing to do something to help us, and they really weren't. In the case of the United Kingdom, the Prime Minister, I guess he's no longer there, maybe because of this, it was a very unpopular thing he did. He said, no, we'll help after the war is over. I said, I don't need that kind of help. We didn't need any help at all. And in a way, I was testing people. I was testing to see whether or not they'd be there, because I've long said that we help them, but I'm not sure that they'd be there for us. And Italy turned us down, and Germany turned us down, and France turned us down. And that's okay. But, you know, why are we spending hundreds of billions of dollars and they're not there for us? We've always been there for them.
2: Now, by the way, there are stories right now. This drawdown is real, and it's happening. There was a story, I think it was Wall Street Journal, I'll have to go back and look for it, I didn't print it up, about the European nations right now scrambling to, quote-unquote, fill in the gaps, their security gaps. And some of those security gaps include the fact that they don't have equipment on their own that we would consider common for our military, like air, like the fueling system that we use in the air, those fueling aircraft, you know, where you don't have to stop. You can fuel while you're flying. NATO doesn't have a lot of that. We supply that to the NATO alliance, and if we draw down military, there are going to be a lot of gaps that all of a sudden they're going to have to figure out. And they're coming to that realization right now because we are drawing down. Now, we have more on Israel is a little bit. I saw a piece with Netanyahu this afternoon suggesting that we should not lift sanctions on Turkey, which is and send them F-41 fighters, which was a 51. Anyway, the latest fighters to Turkey. Netanyahu's not crazy about that idea. But Donald Trump did say we are taking sanctions off of Turkey, and he called them a friend. That is also causing some upset. We have that. But why spend a minute with him saying

0: when I can tell you in 20 seconds. Also, he talked about Putin and Zelensky at this. And that, I'm looking at the clock, we do have brief time for cut five. This is what Trump said about the continuing war between Russia and Ukraine.
1: I had a very good talk with President Putin, who, by the way, has a lot of respect for President Erdogan, a lot of respect for him. We had a long talk yesterday, lasted a long time, and I also spoke with President Zelensky right after that. I think they both want to make a deal. It's too bad it took so long, but I think there's going to be something's going to come out, and the president's also helping us with that, but I think there's something. You know, I settled 8 wars, and I think we're going to be settling a 9th. It doesn't seem likely now, but sometimes when with war, I see when it's least likely, that's when it happens. I had a very good talk with President Putin. I had a very good talk with, I would say, as a combination. A lot of times I'd do well with Putin, and Zelensky would be a problem, or vice versa. Zelensky would be great, and Putin would be a problem. They both want to get it settled now. More than that, that's all I do in my life is deals. I know deals.
0: He knows deals. By the way, Trump also said that Toyota is moving one of their biggest auto plants out of Mexico into the United States because of what? The tariffs. And they worked. On this day, 1969, George Harrison records Here Comes the Sun. Two other Beatles are on that session, Paul McCartney and Ringo Starr. At Abbey Road, John Lennon was recovering from a car crash that he had in Scotland when they recorded this one. James Golden Sterling coming back with the clip of the day. Don't go away.
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6: 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St. Augustine was founded in 1565 by a Spanish explorer, 55 years before the Mayflower, but it didn't become part of the U.S. until 1821, when Spain handed Florida over. Walk cobblestone streets past Spanish forts, then try Minorcan clam chowder simmering since the 1700s. 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I'm Yana Derulis for the Worldwide News Network.
2: This is Moving America. Here's Jake Novak.
7: Speed cameras definitely make us drive slower when we know they're there. And Toronto is finding out that the opposite is also true. When Canada's biggest city recently and very publicly pulled speed cameras from 104 locations 7 months ago, speeding incidents rose at 101 of them. The average speed of each vehicle in all those areas only rose by about 3 miles an hour. And the number of fatal accidents is the same as it was 4 years ago when all those cameras were still in place. With Moving America, I'm Jake Novak.
8: Hello, Tree Dr. Todd here with our 30th year tip for the summer. Talking about on South Carolina coast, the summer is going to mean some hot and sunny days, some high humidity, and definite big weather. Our afternoon thunderstorms can easily have 70 mile an hour winds, and any hurricanes can be well over 100. 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
14: The clip of the day. You want to hear it. It's the clip of the day.
0: The clip of the day comes from, I think, one of the most incredible, articulate, reasonable, rational, sane broadcasters in today's media. He hails from Kentucky. His name is Scott Jennings. We circle back to where we started in the beginning of the program on Graham. And Democrats are saying, we need to do a better job vetting Graham. We need to do a better job vetting. Why wasn't he vetted? Scott had the answer.
15: He had been vetted. All of the things that have been stated, it was all out in the public. And people like Ro Khanna, Bernie Sanders, Elizabeth Warren, Tim Walz, The Bulwark, Pod Save America, all these people came together to overlook it all, to explain it all, to rationalize it all. He was vetted. People knew all these things. And a whole bunch of Democrats in Maine showed up and voted for him anyway. And a bunch of donors from around the country sent him money anyway. I agree with Alyssa's question. What changed? Why are you bailing on Graham Plattner now? You already signed off on Nazi tattoo, a self-described communist, somebody who's had rape fantasies, somebody who has been on a social media platform known as a playground for predators, and on and on and on and on and on. And the difference between this accuser and the previous one is simply this. She's a liberal. It's okay, I guess, for Democrats that their candidates assault conservatives. But he broke into someone's house and apparently, according to her, raped her. And because her politics are correct, they can now believe it. All of this whole thing is disgusting. But to say that they hadn't vetted him or that they didn't know about all this is totally false. They knew it and they signed up for it. And I don't know why they're backing away from this scumbag today when they had already signed off on all that other crazy behavior.
16: Christine, what do you say?
0: That is Scott Jennings. It is Richard Starkey's birthday today, ladies and gentlemen. Yep, Richard Starkey, better known to the world as Ringo Starr. Born in 1940. 86 today. Amazing, eh? This, of course, one of his big ones when he went solo. Ringo Starr and the All-Star Band have toured so much around the world, played with so many people, including Todd Rundgren, Peter Frampton, Edgar Winter, Greg Lake. We, of course, wishing Ringo Starr a very, very happy birthday.
17: You're beautiful and you're mine.
0: May God bless, protect each and every single one of you, your families, and your loved ones. Love and gratitude, my friends, for your being here with me, allowing me to be with you on this, the fastest hour in American media. God willing, we are back tomorrow for Bo Snerdley's Rush Hour, the Wednesday edition. Until then, I bid you adieu.

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18: Democratic Senator Cory Booker had an idea. Give children $1,000 and put it in an account and watch it grow. President Trump loved the idea and turned it into Trump accounts, and it just came online. It's official for any child who was born in 2025 going forward to 2028. Lots of talk about it, but not a lot of talk about how it works and how it's beneficial. We're going to talk to a expert about all of that coming up here in just a minute. But some breaking news today. The United States has gone on the attack, launched a series of powerful strikes against Iran in response to attacks. Apparently, Iran attacked three different tankers in the Strait of Hormuz. President Trump is at the NATO summit in Turkey, which is the new pronunciation of Turkey, apparently, and has not addressed the attacks publicly. So quite a bit going on. Gas has spiked a little bit. Oil prices rose after the U.S. revoked the license to allow the sale of Iranian oil. So apparently the way this thing worked was Iran attacked three of these ships in the Strait of Hormuz. The United States revoked the license to sell the oil on the open market. And then some attacks from America into Iran after. So a very, very busy morning, all while President Trump is meeting with NATO in Turkey. So a lot going on. We'll keep abreast of it. Anything breaks, of course, we'll pass along. And we can talk about all of it in the last hour of the show. By the way, we'll talk to Trump accounts next. And then next hour, remember Kevin McCarthy, former Speaker of the House? One of his legal, or I should say, one of his most trusted aides has written a book about him trying to get, maintain, and then lose the Speaker of the House. The book is called Glory, Grief, and the Gavel, an inside guide to running for Speaker of the House. That's a new book getting some attention. So we'll talk with them coming up next hour. So we got a busy show. And then, of course, open phones with phone calls, text messages, and voicemails. All that coming up straight ahead. Thank you for joining us on a Tuesday night, America at Night. Back in a moment.
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0: Show, Good Morning America, and so on and so forth. Michelle Singletary, thanks for joining us. Have a good night.
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0: You got it. America at Night, back in a moment.
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0: All right, let's remind you that for those of you who want to call in but aren't listening during the live portion of the show, we've got the voicemails set up for you. 1-844-2-McGraw, 1-844-262-4729. We usually take phone calls in hour number three, but we're always monitoring the text line. And somebody can text us. Again, text us anything you want during an interview, during a conversation, or after hours. We certainly read all, if not most, if not all, the texts. 1-844-2-McGraw. That same phone number gets you in on a live phone call. We love first-time phone callers. We love first-time voicemails, too. We love everybody. We love everybody. That's half the fun of the show. So you want to call, you want to text, or you want to leave a voicemail, all the same number, 1-844-2-McGraw, 1-844-262-4729. A couple of little more news nuggets for you. It looks like this Graham Plattner, he has now been canceled a fundraiser. They have until the 12th to do something. Story in the New York Times this morning that he was making demands, apparently saying that he will drop out if and only if they can guarantee the person they replace him with has many of the same views as he has. That seems an oddity thing to ask for. But I guess he's taken a day or two to come to grips with the fact that he's losing massive amounts of support. He's losing fundraising opportunities. They're pulling the money. They're pulling the support. He could hold on. Somebody brought up today, if you remember Todd Akin. Remember Todd Akin back, it seems like a lifetime ago, but Todd Akin was the senator, he was a congressman running for Senate in Missouri, and he had made a comment about legitimate rape, and it went sideways, and at the time, the Republican Party disowned him, disavowed him, turned their back on him. Matter of fact, the presidential candidate, Mitt Romney, said everything dried up, the support, the money and everything. It was too late to change horses in the race. Ended up losing a very red state like Missouri, lost to Democrat Claire McCaskill. She went on to win re-election, all because Todd Akin had this comment that he tried to clear it up, but his explanations were a little more confusing than the actual comment. What did he actually mean? What did he actually say? I actually thought Todd Akin was a very nice man. He was a woodworker, and I was a very nice man. But no doubt that was an awkward comment that kind of didn't make any sense, and Democrats pounced on it, and ultimately it cost the Republicans that Senate seat for 6 more years. So we'll see what happens with this Graham Plattner story, but he's dropping out of fundraisers and losing all the support. I mean, at any moment, you could hear that he's officially pulling out, or he stays. He stays. I mean, it's his to stay. So we'll see how it all turns out. Stay right there. More to come. Our executive director is Tom DeLack tonight, filling in for Alex. Our engineer tonight is Richard Good. I'm McGraw Millhead.
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6: More than 80 targets struck. I'm Lisa Lacera, Fox News. The U.S. military says tonight's round of strikes against targets in Iran are over, and Central Command warning Tehran it'll hold them accountable after Iran's actions against civilian ships today.
7: The strikes are in response to Iranian attacks on three commercial vessels that were going through the Strait of Hormuz. CENTCOM says those attacks were, quote, unwarranted, dangerous, and a clear violation of the ceasefire.
6: Fox's Christina Coleman, hours after the Iranian attack on the ships, the U.S. revoked a license that authorized the sale of Iranian oil as part of the interim deal to end the fighting between the U.S. and Tehran. The second day of meetings of NATO allies set to get underway in just hours in Turkey. Earlier, President Trump announced the U.S. will lift sanctions against Turkey after it bought a Russian missile defense system. This could pave the way for Turkey to purchase U.S. fighter jets.
8: Israeli Prime Minister Benjamin Netanyahu, he's not a fan. He weighed in saying advanced fighter jets in Turkey would destroy the balance of power in the Middle East, which he says is maintained by Israeli air superiority.
6: Fox's Mike Tobin in Tel Aviv. A man was shot and killed by an immigration agent during a traffic stop in Texas.
26: The Department of Homeland Security says ICE officers were trying to arrest Lorenzo Salgado Araujo, a Mexican national it says was in the U.S. illegally when he allegedly rammed his car into an ICE enforcement vehicle and attempted to run over an agent. The agency goes on to explain the ICE officer fired his weapon in self-defense, striking the driver, who was taken to the hospital but died from his injuries. The FBI's Houston field office is investigating. There have been at least six deadly shootings by federal officers since the Trump administration's immigration enforcement crackdown began.
6: Fox's Kristen Goodwin. 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
0: 100 years earlier, that a speaker did not win the speakership on the first ballot. Kevin McCarthy finally became majority leader and speaker of the House on the 15th ballot 4 days later. He then went on to serve a short time, and the Freedom Caucus members, including Matt Gaetz, ousted him, and that's how we got Mike Johnson to be Speaker of the House. Well, this is all chronicled in a brand new book by one of Kevin McCarthy's top aides. John Legansky has written a book called Glory, Grief, and the Gavel, an inside guide to running for Speaker of the House. John, welcome to America at Night. Thanks for joining us.
12: McGraw, thanks for having me on. I appreciate it.
0: You got it. Let's go all the way back to the beginning. You tell the tale that you walked into his office, 10 years earlier and didn't really know the man very well, but you had grown and to a point where you became one of his most trusted advisors on that fateful day, right?
12: That's right. That's kind of a classic D.C. story. I came to Washington as an intern, as many do. I was assigned his office. At the time, he was the majority whip in the office. I was a junior at Stanford University. Thought I was maybe going to law school and was going to do something to brush up my resume, but instead really fell in love with the Hill. Obviously grew to respect Kevin McCarthy tremendously, and yeah, worked with him for over 10 years. Along the way, became the youngest floor director in House history. So if your viewers are ever watching C-SPAN at night, you see some of those staffers in the background. That was one of my roles. And yeah, was by his side, front row seat to that historic speaker's contest that you mentioned in the opening, 15 ballots. The longest speaker's election our country has seen since the Civil War, actually.
0: It was actually riveting television. I got to tell you, I remember watching that quite a bit. And it was odd because it was kind of boring to listen to people saying yay or nay. But it was gripping television, to say the least.
12: Absolutely. Yeah, it was a political endurance contest, I think, that we had not seen, like I said, in some time. And you were not the only one watching. Millions of viewers tuned in. Cable news networks, in some cases, doubled or tripled their viewership by the end of that week. And even Pope Francis, when Kevin met him later during the speakership, confided in him that he and his staff were watching the balloting from the Vatican. Not that dissimilar from a conclave where they have a lot of votes until the white smoke comes. So a lot of folks were certainly enraptured by this process playing out in front of us.
0: John, I know you're quite honest in the book, but you also take me through your loyalty to Kevin McCarthy and writing this book. How much is in the book? How much did you leave out, and how much did he okay all of this?
12: Yeah, I think it's true to form. You know, I wrote it as I saw it. I wrote it as a first person, you know, kind of narration, right? And so I've heard from a lot of folks, you know, it's, I think, better when you have the guy behind the guy tell the story, because they can be a little more objective. And so I did obviously have Kevin read it. I don't want to, you know, do something that would be, you know, be dishonest to the facts or how the experience actually went down. But he was super supportive. He thought this was a story that was worth telling. That was the reason I wrote it. You know, we literally had no one we could talk to for how to go through this type of experience. Like you said in the intro, 100 years was the last time this happened. And so I thought it was important that it be recorded for posterity. And the feedback since then has been that from kind of all corners. They said you were faithful to the facts. You were gracious to all parties involved, even when some maybe didn't deserve that grace. But I think it's an honest, unvarnished look at how the House of Representatives works in the modern era. You know, it's obviously a story about Kevin, but really it is a story about the institution at large and what it's going to look like in years to come.
0: John Legansky, our guest. The book is called Glory, Grief, and the Gavel, an inside guide to running for Speaker of the House. It came out last month, getting a lot of attention, number one in a lot of the bestseller lists. Okay, John, so what happened? It was so compelling because it was Republican on Republican fight, and everybody loves a fight within their own party because you don't normally see that very often play out on national television. So what was the problem with the 19 Republicans? What stuck in their craw? Why was it such a fight to get Kevin McCarthy to become Speaker?
12: Yeah. Well, I sort in the book, you know, the 19 is sort of two camps, right? I call the one camp the maybe Kevins, right? They were open to him being Speaker, but under the right conditions. That was, you know, your Freedom Caucus kind of members, your Chip Roys of the world, et cetera. I think really in some ways what that week was about was our House is sort of becoming a more parliamentary system where you didn't have any one party that had a majority. We had 200 or so traditional Republicans, and then those 19, 20 or so, you know, again, call it Freedom Caucus, America First, they're almost kind of a quasi third party. And so like you see these other governments around the world that have to cobble together a coalition majority. That's kind of what we were doing that week. And so there was one group who, again, I think wanted more influence for their group, more representation on some of the better committees, say in the process, which we were happy and willing to do because, you know, we need these guys to vote for the bills at the end of the day. So they need to be involved in the decision making. And then there was a smaller group, you know, five or six or so who, I describe them as the never Kevins. That's the Matt Gaetzes of the world who there's a variety of issues we can go through with them and their personality fights with Kevin. But, you know, I think they were more interested in just blocking his ascension than anything else. And so we kind of had to divide those two camps accordingly. And we were able to get most of the Freedom Caucus members eventually to vote for Kevin. And then that last group of six, we were able to get them to vote present, which gave us the margin to get over the top.
0: Here's the $64,000 question that I was asking myself watching this. And that is, at any point, John, did you ever go to the Democrats and say, we need two or three votes and we'll give you the committee assignment, we'll give you some legislative wins, we'll give some money for your district? Was there any horse trading when it came to the Democrats?
12: No, there wasn't with us. You know, that never really crossed our mind. Not didn't cross your minds, right? You think about it, but it's just not in play. And you think about it the other way. You know, if Nancy Pelosi were to have come to us or Hakeem Jeffries were to have come to us and say, hey, can you spare a vote or two? I don't really know what that price would be, but I think it's too high a ransom to pay. And that'd be trading, you know, one gun to your head for another. So that was never really in play. That said, I do detail in the book, during the 14th ballot, actually, a Democrat from Ohio, Marcy Kaptur, who's the longest serving female representative in House history, she actually contemplated switching her vote to vote for Kevin, which would have put him over the top at that point. Her whip swooped over and talked her out of that. But she was sitting there saying, this is never going to end and this isn't right. And we were actually very close almost to having a bipartisan vote. I do think, listen, the speaker's got to be able to count on their own party and got to be able to count on 218 votes day in and day out to, you know, carry out the agenda of the House. So that would have kind of been, like I said, only a Band-Aid solution, which is why we didn't really ever seriously pursue it.
0: Yeah, but I mean, it would have been an extraordinary act of, I don't know, patriotism, governance, bipartisanship, yes, to say, you know, one or two people are holding up the process, because wasn't at the time the government was shut down at the time, so nothing could happen until you had a Speaker of the House?
12: Correct. Nothing can happen until you have a Speaker. You know, you can't, that's the highest order and responsibility of the House, is to elect a Speaker, because that's in the line of succession, right? You go President, Vice President, and then Speaker of the House. And so that is literally the House's most important duty before anything else, is to make sure you fill out that line of succession. And so no legislation should be considered, no committees stood up, no bills debated. And so, yes, so the House was paralyzed for that period of time. They were also paralyzed in the wake of Kevin's being removed from the speakership. And that's where that situation that you're describing almost came to pass, where Patrick McHenry, you might remember him, the bow tie wearing North Carolinian, he was the caretaker speaker. He was tasked with, you know, finding the next speaker. But Democrats actually came to me and said, after 3 weeks of no leader being chosen, us not being able to provide aid to Israel, because October 7th happened just after Kevin was removed, they said, we'll vote to empower McHenry and almost have this nonpartisan unity speaker, if you will, just to preside over the House, call bells and strikes fairly. That is a model that they have in other countries, UK, Australia, elsewhere. And I actually thought that almost was going to come to pass at a point, because, like you said, we couldn't do anything. And that's a very dangerous place for the House to be.
0: Hold that thought. John Legansky, our guest, one of the top aides of Kevin McCarthy, retells the story of the speakership, how Kevin McCarthy got it and lost it, in the new book, Glory, Grief, and the Gavel, an insider's guide to running for Speaker of the House. John Legansky, America at Night, back in a moment.
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13: 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I've been surfing here since I was a kid. Now, seeing my grandson out on the water, it means everything to me. 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
0: The book is written by John Legansky, who is a former aide to Kevin McCarthy. The book is called Glory, Grief, and the Gavel, an inside guide to running for Speaker of the House. It details Kevin McCarthy's 15 votes that he needed to become Speaker and how he was ousted just months later. John, let's talk about Matt Gaetz, because was it business or was it personal? Did these two just not get along? What was Matt Gaetz' issue with Kevin McCarthy?
12: Yeah, definitely the latter, definitely personal. You know, the ostensible sin that we committed was funding the government for 30 days at a flat rate. That was the action that Kevin took that initiated the vote on removing him, and many of the members, you know, there were 8 members of the Republican Party that voted to remove Kevin. A lot of them voted for government funding resolutions over the coming 2 years. 7 more actually were passed, a lot of which under President Trump, right? That's something you do when you don't have your work done. You keep the lights on for a short period of time. And so it was definitely not a policy dispute. It was a personal dispute. Matt Gaetz also had some ethics issues going on the side that, you know, if you read the book, you'll see the timeline lines up such that it seems like he might have wanted those things to go away, which obviously we had no ability to influence that judicial process. So, yeah, it's definitely more of a personality conflict. But I've said before and I'll say it again, you know, when you seek revenge, dig 2 graves. You know, I think Matt really tried to stop Kevin from being Speaker in January. He didn't succeed, but he never gave up on that goal. And yet when he, you know, ultimately, I guess, achieved that goal, you saw the downfall of his career as well. And so I don't really see what benefit he got from it or those 8 Republicans got from it. You know, we kicked out a good man who helped the party over many, many years, helped elect more Republican women, minorities, and veterans than any time in our history, enacted the largest deficit reduction bill in a generation, helped win back the House not once but twice. So, you know, I don't think that type of circular firing squad is good for the party, and I hope we learn from that and you know, don't go down that path again in the future.
0: But Kevin, Matt Gaetz wasn't the only one. Did he bring the others along with him, or did they also have similar personal grievances with Kevin McCarthy, or were they just the bomb squad just looking to blow things up?
12: Yeah, I think the latter, right? I think, you know, some of those folks were the folks that actually never voted for Kevin in January. They were present votes. So that kind of stayed consistent where we were, you know, let's be honest, we were always sort of on wobbly ground, having, you know, had that group always, you know, sort of on the sidelines. And then there were a couple others, you know, Nancy Mace is someone your listeners might know. You know, she just lost her primary for running for governor of South Carolina. She was motivated, in my opinion, by whatever gets her on TV any given day of the week. So, you know, some of these folks, I think, were just, yeah, kind of useful pawns for Matt in that endeavor. It helped him fundraise. It helped him look, you know, more conservative than anyone else. That's always the most surefire way to look conservative, is attacking other Republicans. But again, I mean, I didn't see the Congress turn any more right after Kevin left that term, right? We had more government spending. We had Democrat priorities, if anything, take greater precedence because they knew we were fractured. And so tactically, you know, I think if you're any independent observer out there looking at it, if those guys' goal was to make the Congress more conservative, that certainly was not the case after Kevin's removal.
0: Where was Donald Trump? This was 2023. It was after the midterms. The House comes back into a Republican hands. And so they're going to elect a speaker. Donald Trump is running for president, still very much the biggest figure in the Republican Party. Did he try and step in? Did he stay away? Where was Donald Trump trying to help Kevin McCarthy in all this?
12: Yeah, so he helped during the 15 round lead up. I actually detail in the book a conversation that Kevin, him, and Andy Biggs had right before the 14th ballot, where at the time it was the former president, now our current president, let some expletives fly on Andy Biggs and let him know what he thought, told him that, you know, he needed to support Kevin and that he would, you know, be finding a primary challenger to folks that were not on board with Kevin. So they had a great relationship, Kevin and the president did. The Gaetz motion to vacate, it did happen pretty quickly. You know, it was introduced on a Monday night and voted on a Tuesday. At that point, again, I think Kevin kind of made the decision that, you know, we can't be calling Donald every week that the rule gets, you know, stalled on the floor or there's an issue. And whether or not it was, you know, that week around the government funding or some other issue down the line, I think we were self-aware to understand that this group of folks just wasn't going to go along with it simply because it was Kevin, you know, putting these plans forward. And so, you know, that dynamic has certainly changed right now. Mike Johnson has a great relationship with the president as well. And since he's in office, right, their interests are super aligned, where he wants the government to stay open. He wants, you know, all his priorities get done. So certainly I wish we would have had that as well. We had Joe Biden in office who was not really trying to help us get out of these jams. But listen, that's, you know, that's the hand you're dealt. You got to play it as best you can. And that's what I think we did.
0: Matt Gaetz, though, went on, I guess, to come back into the Trump fold because he was ultimately nominated to become attorney general. Wasn't going to get confirmed by the Senate and then turned it down, obviously, and sort of quit the House. But Donald Trump did nominate him for attorney general 2 years later.
12: Yeah. I think, and he made it, like you said, maybe about 11 days. I had a little bit of joy watching that and seeing, you know, how the tables turn when you're in the eye of the storm. He was nominated, put forth, and then you saw the kind of cascade of votes come against him. And again, I think part of that was because folks saw how he operated in the House, not out of principle, not of, you know, policy disputes, but you know, just sort of in bad faith. And that did come back to bite him.
0: It was only a few months later that an unknown Mike Johnson takes the gavel from Kevin McCarthy. It's all detailed in a brand new book from John Legansky, who is one of Kevin McCarthy's aides. The book is called Glory, Grief, and the Gavel. A lot more to get to. Stay right there. If you have a question or a comment or a text that you want me to work into the conversation, you can certainly do that. 1-844-2-McGraw, 1-844-262-4729. John, hold that thought. The book, Glory, Grief and the Gavel, the inside guide for running for Speaker of the House, came out last month. Number one on a lot of lists already. America at Night, back in a moment.
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0: become an icon of his art. He worked with his hands to create beauty that has become world-renowned. Also, it's Ringo Starr's 86th birthday. So for Ringo, peace and love. Be kind.
1: 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Yeah, no, I've seen that picture of that giraffe or that sculpture of that giraffe. Yeah, I'll check it out. William in Texas, thanks for the voicemail. America at Night, back in a moment.
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1: Hey, we'll leave you with this. People are watching the World Cup. Listen to this. Americans have turned in droves. Monday's game drew 30 million viewers on Fox. That's according to the earliest figures that are being released. They had the English language rights to the tournament. So 30 million on Fox, 12 million watched on Spanish broadcaster Comcast Telemundo. And the Peacock streaming service. So in total, what is that? 42 million people watched America take on Belgium. To compare that to other sporting events, English speaking, let's just go with that. U.S. Belgium, 30 million. The World Series, Dodgers and the Toronto Blue Jays, that had 27 million. The NBA Finals, where the New York Knickerbockers became NBA champs, that had 25 million. So more people watched U.S.-Belgium than Game 7 of the World Series and the NBA Final game. So America falling in love with soccer. Maybe they're falling in love with the drama. Maybe they're falling in love with the World Cup. But definitely people are watching. That is going to do it for us tonight. Our thanks for everybody who's joined us. Don't forget voicemails. If you didn't get in, leave a voicemail, 1-844-2-McGraw, 1-844-262-4729. I can work those into the conversation all sorts of different ways. So call up, text. We didn't get to a lot of texts. More texts tomorrow night. Open phones is always available. And, of course, when we're not here, leave a voicemail and we'll respond, 1-844-2-McGraw or 1-844-262-4729. That's going to do it for us tonight. Thanks to Tom Dillack, our executive director. Our engineer tonight is Richard Good. I'm McGraw Milhaven. This is America at Night on Westwood One.
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26: 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I've been around a long time, but I'm truly humbled when I see the real battles our brave, paralyzed veterans have faced defending our freedom. 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
2: More strikes against Iran. I'm Ted Lindner, Fox News. The U.S. carrying out those strikes on Tuesday. Fox's Mark Meredith with more.
3: The latest news we are getting is from U.S. Central Command that they are launching new strikes against Iran, basically in retaliation after Iran had launched three different attacks on ships that were transiting the Strait of Hormuz. These were commercial ships as they are trying to get oil, natural gas out of that waterway from the Persian Gulf into the Gulf of Oman. But the Strait, of course, has been the center point for so much of what's happened since early February, where President Trump said it was imperative that ships would be allowed to move in and out of that area freely. Iran, of course, had contested that, saying that they were going to be the ones deciding who was going to be able to move through that waterway.
2: This all happening as President Trump gets a big welcome in Turkey for the NATO summit and bilateral meetings with President Erdogan. But should Turkey get US F-35 jets?
4: We have a better relationship with Turkey, and Turkey's been in many ways much more loyal than other countries that we think would be loyal. So, yeah, it's something certainly we would consider. It's a great plane.
2: And Vermont Senator Bernie Sanders pulling the plug on Maine Senate candidate Graham Platner, urging him to exit the race after the rape accusation by a former girlfriend. Progressive Senator Sanders joining dozens of Democrats, including Senator Schumer and Warren, pulling money and support in a socialist mayor, too.
5: Calls for Graham Platner are growing for him to drop. Even the mayor of New York City says this guy has to go after a woman who dated Platner, her name is Jenny Rakicott, accused him of raping her back in 2021. She told CNN he forced himself on her despite her telling him to stop. Platner denies the rape allegation and he has not dropped out of the race, but says he's weighing his options. This is just the latest scandal for Graham Platner, following backlash over the chest tattoo as a Nazi symbol, also physical abuse allegations from other ex-girlfriends.
2: Fox's Alexis McAdams. 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
2: Day two of preliminary hearings to decide whether there's enough evidence to try Tyler Robinson, the suspect accused of killing Charlie Kirk, taking place in Utah. During the hearing, Judge Tony Graff ruled that footage submitted by prosecutors showing Robinson walking around the scene of the shooting could be made public.
10: Having taken in consideration all factors, the court rules that Exhibit 12.4 is admitted into evidence and shall be played in the courtroom and may be broadcast by the media.
2: Attorneys for Robinson arguing the footage should not be shown, claiming his publication would unfairly depict their client. The families of both Charlie Kirk and Tyler Robinson in attendance for the hearing. In New York City, a building in Midtown Manhattan evacuated over concerns it'll soon collapse. Fox's C.B. Cotton.
11: The city's buildings department just gave an update to say crews have been cleared to enter the 37-story building to temporarily stabilize it. The fire department was first alerted that this building was at risk after complaints of falling bricks. And inside, the full scope of the emergency was revealed. Support columns starting to buckle. The FDNY fire chief said earlier that the steel beams have started to, quote, bend and deflect from the weight. According to the city's buildings department database, the building's owners owe the city $39,000 for 22 violations.
2: Mayor Zohran Mamdani has ordered residents to stay several blocks away. And the NTSB Safety, the National Transportation Safety Board, or NTSB, has released its report about a small plane crash in Bowie, Maryland last month. According to the preliminary report, a pilot transmitted a distress code saying he couldn't see the airport before crashing the single-engine plane near a townhome community and a playground. All three men on board were killed. Weather observations taken 9 miles away at the time of the accident noted clear skies, light winds, and 10 miles of visibility. No one on the ground was injured. I'm Ted Lindner. This is Fox News.
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13: I didn't say any words. I just said foreign-owned. Get some hot dogs from the A-Rap store.
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3: Fox News, I'm Sue Guzman. The Pentagon launching 80 strikes against Iran Tuesday, claiming it was in response to Tehran attacking three commercial vessels in the Strait of Hormuz. Washington also targeting Iran economically. Fox's Mark Meredith.
4: The White House also going the extra mile to punish Iran where it would hurt them financially. They're revoking a waiver which would have allowed Iran to sell its oil.
3: And Iran's top joint military command vowing to deliver a crushing response after the U.S. launched the strikes, calling it a blatant act of aggression. A deadly shooting involving an immigration agent under investigation in Texas.
5: The Department of Homeland Security says ICE officers were trying to arrest Lorenzo Salgado Araujo, a Mexican national it says was in the U.S. illegally when he allegedly rammed his car into an ICE enforcement vehicle. The agency goes on to explain the ICE officer fired his weapon in self-defense, striking the driver.
3: Fox's Kristen Goodwin, America. Is listening to Fox News.
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3: 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Now the Lord is the Spirit, and where the Spirit of the Lord is, there is liberty." And this is what I want you to hear. "And we, who with unveiled faces all reflect the Lord's glory."
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6: Strikes complete. I'm Sue Guzman, Fox News. U.S. Central Command forces have wrapped up another series of strikes against Iran in response to Iran's attacks on commercial vessels transiting the Strait of Hormuz.
7: Our military is launching new strikes against Iran. The targets include air defense systems, coastal surveillance systems, and port facilities inside Iran. A senior U.S. official tells Fox News that these strikes are significantly larger than the ones carried out last month and that they're meant to send a signal that attacking commercial shipping is unacceptable. The strikes are in response to Iranian attacks on three commercial vessels that were going through the Strait of Hormuz. CENTCOM says those attacks were, quote, unwarranted, dangerous, and a clear violation of the ceasefire. Qatar is blaming Iran for attacking one of its tankers. And again, the Trump administration standing firm, saying these attacks will not be tolerated.
6: This is Christina Coleman. Iran retaliating with strikes targeting Bahrain and Kuwait. Iran's top joint military command Tuesday vowed to deliver a crushing response, calling U.S. strikes a blatant act of aggression. Democratic leaders mulling their options after learning about new allegations that dropped against Maine Democratic Senate candidate Graham Platner. Fox's Kevin Cork.
8: More than 40, count them, 40 top Democrats who once backed Graham Platner have now abandoned him, demanding that he end his campaign. The latest to do so? Vermont Senator Bernie Sanders, who now says the sexual assault allegations against Platner are too serious to ignore. One of Platner's accusers, a woman by the name of Lindsay Fifield, tells CNN she hopes the mounting backlash will finally end the campaign, but says it's still very painful that her allegations alone haven't been enough.
6: Federal judge ruling the Justice Department cannot have access to personal information for every person who worked during the 2020 election in Georgia. 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
9: 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Just click listen, then swipe right and hear the latest news updates on your time. 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
6: The Trump administration is accusing the Smithsonian of taking a left-wing political stance in how it presents American history. Details from Fox's Alexandria Hoff.
13: Titled Saving America's Story, the report is the first product of President Trump's March executive order calling for an audit of all cultural institutions that receive federal funding. In it, the Smithsonian leadership is charged with promoting ideas like open borders and transgender advocacy. Despite the American History Museum commemorating the country's 250th anniversary, the report claims that America's founding fathers are hardly featured and introduced chiefly through their connection to slavery. Responding to the report, a Smithsonian spokesperson tells Fox, for more than 180 years, the Smithsonian has served the American public with nonpartisan and independent scholarship, and we remain committed to doing so. At the National Museum of American History, Alexandria Hoff, Fox News.
6: The New York City Building Commissioner announcing Tuesday night that they have stabilized a structurally compromised Manhattan high-rise amid fears it would collapse. Commissioner Ahmed Tegani says the changes they made are holding.
14: We are feeling confident that many of the emergency shoring measures that have been put in place as a result of extensive discussions with the building owner, the contractor, their licensed professional, is stabilizing the situation.
6: Tegani says the city has also hired a third-party engineer to act as another set of eyes. Several buildings remain under evacuation orders. Some streets remain closed, but pedestrian restrictions have since been lifted. There have been no injuries. And a grand jury indicting an Idaho woman on two counts of first-degree murder in the deaths of her 18-month-old twins, who she had claimed died from vaccines. She made those comments in an appearance on an internet program. 23-year-old Andrea Shaw is accused of suffocating them. She could get the death penalty if she's found guilty. I'm Sue Guzman. This is Fox News.
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3: News. I'm Ted Lindner. Day two of preliminary hearings for Charlie Kirk's accused killer on Tuesday. Video footage submitted by prosecutors of suspect Tyler Robinson near the scene of the shooting will be shown over the objections of the defense.
4: The court rules that Exhibit 12.4 is admitted into evidence and shall be played in the courtroom.
3: That's Utah Judge Tony Graff. And the U.S. military launching retaliatory strikes against Iranian targets after Tehran attacked commercial vessels in a busy international waterway.
5: U.S. Central Command revealing forces have started launching a series of powerful strikes against Iran in response to its attacks on three commercial vessels that were transitioning the Strait of Hormuz crewed by innocent civilians. Adding Iran's demonstrated aggression was unwarranted, dangerous, and a clear violation of the ceasefire.
3: Fox's Kristen Goodwin. 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
6: Here is Foley Beach with today's word from the Lord.
7: We come to God because of His mercy. We don't deserve it. We're all sinners. I mean, we're all sinners. 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Humility and penitence before God invites His presence. You see, it's because it's honesty in action. There's no pretense, no pretending. Here I am, Lord, just as I am. Have mercy.
6: For more information on A Word from the Lord, visit awordfromthelord.org.
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4: Iran again. I'm Ted Lindner, Fox News. The U.S. carrying out more strikes against Iran. Fox's Mark Meredith with more.
5: The latest news we are getting is from U.S. Central Command that they are launching new strikes against Iran, basically in retaliation after Iran had launched three different attacks on ships that were transiting the Strait of Hormuz. These were commercial ships as they are trying to get oil, natural gas out of that waterway from the Persian Gulf into the Gulf of Oman. But the Strait, of course, has been the center point for so much of what's happened since early February, where President Trump said it was imperative that ships would be allowed to move in and out of that area freely. Iran, of course, had contested that, saying that they were going to be the ones deciding who was going to be able to move through that waterway.
4: Iran immediately warning Washington they would take whatever measures it deems necessary, raising the risk that an interim agreement in the war halting fighting could break down. Meantime, President Trump getting a big welcome in Turkey for the NATO summit.
6: We have a better relationship with Turkey, and Turkey's been in many ways much more loyal than other countries that we think would be loyal. So, yeah, it's something certainly we would consider. It's a great plane.
4: The president being asked, should Turkey get U.S. F-35 jets? And Vermont Senator Bernie Sanders pulling the plug on Maine Senate candidate Graham Plattner, urging him to exit the race.
7: Calls for Graham Plattner are growing for him to drop. Even the mayor of New York City says this guy has to go after a woman who dated Plattner, her name is Jenny Rakicot, accused him of raping her back in 2021. She told CNN he forced himself on her despite her telling him to stop. Plattner denies the rape allegation, and he has not dropped out of the race, but says he's weighing his options. This is just the latest scandal for Graham Plattner, following backlash over the chest tattoo as a Nazi symbol, also physical abuse allegations from other ex-girlfriends.
4: Fox's Alexis McAdams. 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
4: Tuesday was day two of preliminary hearings to decide whether there's enough evidence to try Tyler Robinson, the suspect accused of killing Charlie Kirk, taking place in Utah. During the hearing, the judge, Tony Graff, ruled that footage submitted by prosecutors showing Robinson walking around the scene of the shooting could be made public.
9: Having taken in consideration all factors, the court rules that Exhibit 12.4 is admitted into evidence. and shall be played in the courtroom and may be broadcast by the media.
4: Attorneys for Robinson argue the footage should not be shown, claiming its publication would unfairly depict their client. The families of both Charlie Kirk and Tyler Robinson were in attendance for that hearing. A building in Midtown Manhattan in New York City evacuated Tuesday over concerns it will soon collapse. Fox's CB Cotton with more.
10: The city's buildings department just gave an update to say crews have been cleared to enter the 37-story building to temporarily stabilize it. The fire department was first alerted that this building was at risk after complaints of falling bricks. And inside, the full scope of the emergency was revealed. Support columns starting to buckle. The FDNY fire chief said earlier that the steel beams have started to, quote, bend and deflect from the weight. According to the city's buildings department database, the building's owners owe the city $39,000 for 22 violations.
4: Mayor Zohran Mamdani has ordered residents to stay several blocks away. And the NTSB releasing a report about a small plane crash in Bowie, Maryland last month. According to that preliminary report, a pilot transmitted a distress code saying he couldn't see the airport before crashing the single-engine plane near a townhome community in a playground. All three men on board the plane were killed. Weather observations taken 9 miles away at the time of the accident noted clear skies, light winds, and 10 miles of visibility. No one on the ground was injured. I'm Ted Lindner. This is Fox News.
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12: 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I just said foreign-owned. 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
2: Fox News, I'm Sue Guzman. The Pentagon launching 80 strikes against Iran Tuesday in response to Tehran attacking three commercial vessels in the Strait of Hormuz. Washington also targeting Iran economically. Fox's Mark Meredith.
3: The White House also going the extra mile to punish Iran where it would hurt them financially. They're revoking a waiver which would have allowed Iran to sell its oil.
2: Iran's Joint Military Command vowing to deliver a crushing response. New York City officials say they've temporarily stabilized an office building on the brink of collapse Tuesday. Department of Buildings Commissioner Ahmed Tegani says the city has two goals.
4: Making it stable and safe for the people who are working inside and the people who are nearby, and then looking to figure out what is the right intervention for long-term stability, and then we can answer other questions.
2: Surrounding streets and neighboring buildings have been evacuated as a precaution. 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
6: We have a hurting world out there. It's in our lives here. And God wants more for you. But you have to stay in fellowship with Him. 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
5: For more information on A Word from the Lord, visit awordfromthelord.org.
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8: Retaliates. I'm Sue Guzman, Fox News. U.S. has struck Iran again after ships came under attack in the Strait of Hormuz. Fox's Jonathan Savage reports.
9: U.S. Central Command says it launched the strikes to impose heavy costs for Iran's targeting of commercial shipping. It says air defense systems, radars, and more than 60 small boats owned by the Revolutionary Guard were hit. Those boats have been used to harass ships in the strait. Iran hasn't directly claimed responsibility for the attacks on the three tankers that led to the US launching strikes, but it has apparently retaliated to the American action. Bahrain and Kuwait have come under Iranian missile and drone fire. Jonathan Savage, Fox News.
8: And Iran's top joint military command Tuesday vowed to deliver a crushing response, calling the United States strike against it a blatant act of aggression. Well, a second day of meeting of NATO allies in Turkey, and Denmark's Prime Minister Mette Frederiksen is again rejecting President Trump's desire for the U.S. to control Greenland. Frederiksen saying Greenland is, of course, not for sale, asking allies to respect Greenland's right for self-determination. She says Denmark is ready to defend its territory in the event of an attack. Democratic leaders are mulling their options now after new allegations were made against Maine Democratic Senate candidate Graham Plattner.
10: More than 40, count them, 40 top Democrats who once backed Graham Plattner have now abandoned him, demanding that he end his campaign. The latest to do so, Vermont Senator Bernie Sanders, who now says the sexual assault allegations against Plattner are too serious to ignore. One of Plattner's accusers, a woman by the name of Lindsay Fifield, tells CNN she hopes the mounting backlash will finally end the campaign, but says it's still very painful that her allegations alone haven't been enough.
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8: The New York City Building Commissioner announcing Tuesday night that they have stabilized a structurally compromised Manhattan high-rise amid fears that it would collapse. Commissioner Ahmed Tegani said the changes they made are holding.
13: We are feeling confident that many of the emergency shoring measures that have been put in place as a result of extensive discussions with the building owner, the contractor, their licensed professional, is stabilizing the situation.
8: Tegani said the city has hired a third-party engineer to act as another set of eyes. Several buildings remain under an evacuation order and some streets are closed, but pedestrian restrictions have since been lifted. The Trump administration accusing the Smithsonian of taking a left-wing political stance in how it presents America's history. More from Fox's Alexandria Hall.
15: Titled Saving America's Story, the report is the first product of President Trump's March executive order calling for an audit of all cultural institutions that receive federal funding. In it, the Smithsonian leadership is charged with promoting ideas like open borders and transgender advocacy. Despite the American History Museum commemorating the country's 250th anniversary, the report claims that America's founding fathers are hardly featured and introduced chiefly through their connection to slavery. Responding to the report, a Smithsonian spokesperson tells Fox, for more than 180 years, the Smithsonian has served the American public with nonpartisan and independent scholarship, and we remain committed to doing so. At the National Museum of American History, Alexandria Hoff, Fox News.
8: A judge in Britain has dismissed Prince Harry's final lawsuit against the publisher of the tabloid The Daily Mail, as the judge said he failed to prove his claims of privacy invasion. The ruling could end a bid by Harry and six others, including Elton John, who are currently seeking substantial damages over the privacy invasion claims. I'm Sue Guzman. This is Fox News.
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17: 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I just said foreign-owned. 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
1: Yep, they're still talking about hot dogs.
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3: With the foreign-owned? What does that mean?
2: I don't want to say what they call them, but you're not going to get me messed up. I'm just going to say foreign-owned.
1: 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Because he doesn't know acceptable terms.
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1: No. You can't say that.
3: I'm just using slides where it's not mine.
2: I didn't say any words. I just said foreign-owned. 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
4: Fox News, I'm Ted Lindner. The U.S. military has launched retaliatory strikes against Iranian targets after Tehran attacked commercial vessels in a busy international waterway.
5: U.S. Central Command revealing forces have started launching a series of powerful strikes against Iran in response to its attacks on three commercial vessels that were transitioning the Strait of Hormuz crewed by innocent civilians, adding Iran's demonstrated aggression was unwarranted, dangerous, and a clear violation of the ceasefire.
4: Fox's Kristen Goodwin. Day two of preliminary hearings for Charlie Kirk's accused killer. Video footage submitted by prosecutors of suspect Tyler Robinson near the scene of the shooting will be shown over the objections of the defense.
6: The court rules that Exhibit 12.4 is admitted into evidence and shall be played in the courtroom.
4: That's Utah Judge Tony Graff. 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
7: Here is today's word from the Lord.
8: For all of us, I want to remind you of the five exhortations that the Lord has given us during these tough economic times. 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But God says to them, and he says to us, return to me. I don't change. 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I do not change. 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Honor my name by speaking correctly of me and see how I will bless you.
7: For more information on A Word from the Lord, visit awordfromthelord.org.
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3: It's 6 till. Welcome back. This is America in the Morning. The boarding school where Paris Hilton claims she was abused as a teen has had its license revoked. Correspondent Julie Walker has details.
4: As a teen, Paris Hilton went to a Utah boarding school where she says she was abused, including allegations that staff beat her, watched her shower, gave her unknown pills. Over the years, others made similar abuse claims. Now the state has taken the school's license away. In June, Hilton spoke out about it on the steps of the Provo courthouse.
5: Provo Canyon School tried to break me down. They told me I was worthless. They told me that no one loved me. They told me I would amount to nothing in life. But when they locked me in solitary confinement, all I could do to keep myself sane was dream of the life I would build when I got out. I dreamed of becoming strong enough, successful enough, and powerful enough to come back and be the hero that I needed when I was a little girl locked inside.
4: Hilton spent years trying to get the school shut down. The state cites multiple non-compliance issues against Provo Canyon School's Springville campus. The school has 15 days to request a hearing. I'm Julie Walker.
3: The company behind AI-generated actress Tilly Norwood says she is ready for the silver screen. With details, here's correspondent Kevin Carr.
6: Like some celebrities, Tilly Norwood got her start on the internet and in social media.
7: Hi, Tilly Norwood here. Can't wait to see you on The Clipper, the city of Amsterdam, next Tuesday in Cannes.
6: Now she is set to headline a feature film. The only difference is that Tilly Norwood doesn't exist in physical space. She's an AI creation of Particle 6, a company founded by Dutch comedian and writer Aline Vandervelden. The company appropriately debuted Tilly Norwood with an AI-generated video last year.
8: Tilly Norwood, 100% AI-generated.
9: Let's get to know each other, and thanks for watching.
6: Actors unions quickly denounced the AI actress, and in May, the Academy specifically banned AI actors from Oscar eligibility. Particle 6 describes its film, Misaligned, as, quote, a coming-of-age story infused with existential AI chaos, and it will use a hybrid of AI and traditional production techniques, including motion capture performances. Vandervelden spoke to ABC News about what she hoped the film will accomplish.
10: For us, it's less about, you know, making this a box office hit and more about preparing people for the transition that we're about to go through.
6: Most of Tilly Norwood's presence online is visual. Emotional acting and comedic timing have yet to be publicly demonstrated, though the company insists their girl is ready to go.
11: Can she cry on Graham Norton?
12: Of course she can, and it'll be clipped, subtitled, and monetized on TikTok by lunchtime.
6: Actual Graham Norton clip does not yet exist. I'm Kevin Carr.
3: That's our show for today, Wednesday, July 8th, 2026. America in the Morning is produced by Alexander Hinton. I'm John Trout. This is Westwood One.
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17: The ceasefire is over. I'm Chris Foster, Fox News. That's what President Trump says about Iran at the NATO summit in Turkey.
18: The president's comments follow another round of U.S. military strikes targeting Iran. They came after three more tankers were attacked transiting the Strait of Hormuz.
19: They're liars. They're cheats. They're sick people.
18: As far as President Trump is concerned, the ceasefire with Iran is over, but he will let his negotiators continue to talk to the Iranians.
19: As far as I'm concerned, it's just a waste of time dealing with them.
18: The president's discussing Iran with NATO leaders. He says he's not happy with his allies over their lack of support for the war. In Ankara, Turkey, Jonathan Savage, Fox News.
17: The main state Democratic Party says Graham Plattner will have no role selecting his replacement as the party's Senate nominee if and seemingly when he drops out of the race accused of raping a woman 5 years ago. He has until next Monday to withdraw and be replaced on the ballot with somebody chosen by the party by July 27th.
20: A number of people are potential contenders for the Senate seat. Those who confirm they're considering it include former candidate for governor in Maine, Nirav Shah, former Senate candidate David Costello, and a Senate exploratory committee filed a statement with the FEC in the name of former state Senate president and candidate for governor Troy Jackson.
17: Fox's Jessica Rosenthal. Jackson campaigned with Plattner during the primaries. In New York City, an evacuation zone is shrunk around a high-rise building being converted to a housing project that had bricks falling and support columns reported to be buckling.
21: We are feeling confident that many of the emergency shoring measures that have been put in place
17: has the situation stabilized, says New York City's Buildings Commissioner Ahmed Tegani. Five nearby buildings remain at least partially evacuated. There were nine, including a school. The Justice Department has sent letters to election officials in all 50 states and Washington, D.C., threatening criminal prosecution if any non-citizens' ballots are counted in this year's elections. They're told to respond within 5 days how they'll comply with federal voter eligibility laws. 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
23: 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Heroes like U.S. Army Sergeant William Bernard McKenna, exposed to burn pits. 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Tunnel to Towers honored Sergeant McKenna. 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
26: Thanks, Trip. Good morning. And this is our first look at the Hot Talk weather forecast. An extreme heat warning for the entire listening area. Now, that's even bigger and worse than the heat advisories that we've had so far this week. We'll have a heat index ranging from 110 to 113 near the beaches. In fact, today, a little unusual, it will be warmer at the beaches than it will be further inland. But all of us will be hotter than heck, upper 90s today for most all of the listening area. And this is going to be our pattern through the end of the work week. Unfortunately, not as much of a chance of rain as we had yesterday as well. It's very muggy and already kind of uncomfortable out as you head outside. 77 in Conway, 80 in North Myrtle Beach at 6:03. Good morning.
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0: Hello, Tree Doctor Todd here with our 30th year tip for the summer. Talking about on South Carolina coast, the summer is going to mean some hot and sunny days, some high humidity, and definite big weather. Our afternoon thunderstorms can easily have 70-mile-an-hour winds, and any hurricanes can be well over 100. So when we talk about having preparations done, we got to consider our trees as well. So when we talk about tree care for storms, we're talking about expertise, talking about people that know what they're doing. 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

0: 6:07 on the Hot Talk Morning Show. Today is Wednesday, July 8th, 2026, and a good morning to you all, y'all, yous guys, utes. How we doing this morning? Rockin' Rick Roberts is filling in for the one and only Party Godfather, DJ Slide. He'll be rejoining us later on this evening for Music Bingo as we kick it off Wednesdays through the month from 6 to 8 p.m. later tonight over at Crooked Hammock Brewery inside the tap room, Barefoot Landing, up in North Myrtle Beach. Leanne, how goes it this morning?
1: It's fair to middling. How about you?
0: Rainfall totals for Socastee, 3.40 inches as of yesterday, Tuesday alone. Did you get knocked out with another thunderstorm yesterday up at the harbor?
1: Yeah, we did, but it wasn't as bad as the day before, actually. And some of those are unsubstantiated reports. That must be from somebody's little measuring cup in their backyard in Socastee, because the official National Weather Service, I haven't seen more than like 2.5.
0: So you're telling me Andrew Dockery and Jamie Arnold
1: are
0: fabricating their
1: precipitation
0: totals?
1: No, I'm not saying that. I'm saying that somebody measured it for sure, but I didn't see that in the official results.
0: The official result,
1: they have weather spotters all over.
0: The official result would come from where? The National Oceanic Atmospheric Administration?
1: Is it National Weather Service?
0: National Weather Service?
1: Or NOAA? Not sure.
0: Are they one and the same?
1: Nope.
0: NWS, NOAA? They're two different groups of
1: people.
0: No,
1: you know how
0: agencies?
1: The government likes to have different bureaucratic agencies that do one little tiny thing and get paid a lot for it, and then another kind of overlapping tiny thing and get paid for it.
0: You meaning filled with bureaucracy and unqualified people getting paid fairly well with great benefits, a pension, a retirement, and nothing like we have to explore us in the private sector. We do not have a National Weather Service office here in Myrtle Beach. You go to Wilmington. You go down to Charleston to get your official documentation and word as to how much it's rained here over the last few days, but we've needed the rain. Water conservation alerts are still in effect. Heck, over in Conway, some people might not have water at all
1: based on the
0: water main break that occurred yesterday near Mill Pond Road along the Crabtree Canal. Crews have been working feverishly to get that patched up. Some folks, as our texters alerted us yesterday, wondering if DJ Slide was without water because that impacted near where he lives.
1: Near where he stays.
0: But Slide's not in studio here this morning. He was out late last night up in Fayetteville and hopefully getting some sleep so we can be ready to rock and roll come later on tonight. Rockin' Rick, you doing all right over there this morning on this Wednesday?
2: Hanging in there.
0: I could see that. He is hanging on by a thread. I mean, you've done this so many times, you could probably do this with your eyes closed, no?
2: Yes, I could probably do it with my eyes closed.
1: What happened to you yesterday?
2: I was on the back of this truck that was sitting out there with the transmitter.
1: Oh, you were involved in all of that.
2: And lightning was crashing, and I said, I'm out. I said, I'm not going to get struck by lightning holding a transmitter because...
1: Because it kind of attracts lightning.
2: And God bless our market manager, Matt Bowman. He was back in the truck with me, and he was pouring sweat.
0: With a shirt and tie on, I'm sure.
2: No, he had a t-shirt on.
1: Had to take that off.
2: Because he was originally going to go work out.
1: And
2: he got his workout in the back of that truck, and that transmitter is still sitting on the back of that truck.
0: Ugh.
2: When I left at 3 o'clock, it was still sitting, and it was still sitting there, and I got back this morning, and it's still sitting in that truck. They never got it off the truck.
1: Well, at some point, we must have lost power here in the building.
2: I don't know. I never lost power, but I heard a lot of people did.
1: All of our computers were shut down this morning.
2: Well, so. I know this. I know that a certain other radio group in town, every one of their stations were off the air at 4 o'clock. In the afternoon.
1: I've heard
2: so I'm assuming
1: one
2: got hit by lightning.
1: One of them must have been on backup power this morning because I couldn't pick up all of the competition on my way in.
2: I like to see what they're doing. It was nasty. I know that.
0: Wondering if we share radio engineers because they're hard to come by. One radio engineer is occupied doing some things here in our parking lot, so could not respond in a timely manner, potentially, because that is a job that, again, you talk about aging out. We are aging out of radio engineers who can go fix different things at the transmitter site. Heck, climb a tower. I mean, Rick, how much money would it cost you or take for you to climb a radio tower
2: Would you like me to tell you a story?
1: You have done it before, haven't you?
2: When I got here in 1996, I was working at a station down the dial here in, but it was in Merle's Inlet, and the engineer had asked me to go up on the tower off of Betts Road and adjust the STL. And I said, what are you going to pay me? He goes, I'll let you, because I was renting a building behind his house. He said, I'll give you a month's worth of
0: free rent.
2: And I went up on that tower, and I did not know at that time that tower would move, and it swayed.
1: Oh, Lord.
2: And I was not strapped in or nothing.
0: And violating all different sorts of OSHA laws.
2: It took me several hours to come down off of that tower, as well as go up that tower. And when I came down, I said, 3 months free rent, because I just lost a life. It was absolutely terrifying.
1: Think about this. You'd already been busting your butt for this company and that guy, and they're willing to pay you for climbing a tower instead of, you know, being the voice of their radio station. What's wrong with that?
2: What does that tell you?
0: Mm-hmm. We need the radio station to be on the air. There is no Rick Roberts on the air. So that was 30 years ago, 1996.
2: Yep. So 30 years ago.
0: Some odd years ago. I've never actually been up a radio tower. I've been to the tower sites. Mainly because the person who was going to climb the tower was like, I need someone around just in case I fall off and die. Yeah, you're going to have to call the ambulance, 911, and my next of kin. So that was really the only experience I have on the tower site up at Orton Plantation over in Brunswick County. So you're off rural road, and then you have to drive back into the woods a good 2-3 miles before you hit the tower site.
2: Another great story is, do you remember the band Alabama?
1: Oh, yeah.
2: So the station I worked at, Jeff Cook, that is in the band Alabama, he's no longer with us. That's what he did on his part-time job. When he wasn't singing at the Bowery, he would work weekends at the radio station.
1: I did not know that.
2: And he would always call the radio station. He called me and he'd say, you got any radio parts? And I'd say, Jeff, you can come out here and you can look in the building where the tower was, and if you can find something, knock yourself out.
1: That's crazy.
0: I have a professor over at Coastal Carolina that has been asking me if he can stop by the studio to find any surplus furniture that he may be able to use to put together their radio studio on campus. And I'm looking around. I'm like, if you want to go back in that closet over there, I'm not necessarily sure what's back there and what you're going to find.
2: Yeah, but knock yourself out.
0: Throw a mask on, bring some oxygen, and have at it, my friend. So, but Charlie's been out this week, so I'll have to postpone that for before the start of the fall semester, which is just, 4, 5, 6 weeks away for Coastal Carolina over there on campus.
1: Is it the second week in August when they go back?
0: The second week they'll arrive. The first week they'll have the big move-in weekend, and then a few days before classes get underway. Heck, my kid goes back to school on August 3rd, so she is just
1: here. Oh, my goodness, the countdown is on.
0: The tail end of her summer vacation, a very enjoyable summer vacation. That's the beauty of living where people vacation, because you can reconnect with people that you haven't seen in years on end by virtue of a random Facebook post saying, hey, I'm in Myrtle Beach, or I'm up in Wilmington. Yesterday, I took my daughter for a little ride all the way up to Surf City in Pender County, because we had some friends from Greensboro who had been vacationing in the area before the 4th of July, and yesterday was their last day here at the beach, so we went up there and had dinner with them and hung out at the pool, and we watched all the storms south of us. We never got hit. There was thunder and some lightning in the area, but no precipitation that far up the North Carolina coast. So between here and there, we've got plenty of news to get to as we roll through this morning's broadcast, including another pair of tickets to go see the Jimmy Buffett Coral Reefer Band over in Charlotte, in addition to tickets for the Chicago and Styx show also over in Charlotte a little later on this month. In fact, both shows will be held next week, and we'll get you details on those ticket giveaways a little later on in the show. A little later on this morning as well, at 8:30, we'll rejoin with Dr. Orrin Smith of the Palmetto Promise Institute. There are some things going on over at the legislature within the South Carolina General Assembly. Yesterday, we caught word that there is a new South Carolina law that is aiming to make medical bills more transparent. What does that mean for you, the consumer of said health care, health insurance, and what that means for the bottom line? Well, Dr. Smith will lend some thoughts on that, and he'll also give us the latest update on this budget stalemate that continues with lawmakers off this week as part of their quote-unquote cooling off period with heat index values in the triple digits. They're cooling off so they can return to Columbia and hash out a spending plan for state government, with the fiscal year, of course, getting underway, well, 1 week ago on July 1st.
1: With your transition from talking about back to school to talking about Dr. Smith, I've read a couple of articles that he's written lately about the need to eliminate certain college courses and college majors from the South Carolina university system because they're a waste of time and money. And I think that's some of the best news I've heard in a long time, because I couldn't agree more.
0: Well, there are a lot of college campuses across the country and right here in South Carolina, and may not necessarily be part of the USC system, that are dealing with some financial issues. We mentioned briefly yesterday that the unanimously newly elected Clemson president said thanks but no thanks just days before he was supposed to take over in the upstate over at Clemson. That is one school that has gotten some attention over the last several months, because they are grappling with a $1.15 billion long-term debt issue when
1: at
0: it comes
1: Clemson?
0: To some of the liabilities that they have. And in response to that rising debt outpacing revenue growth, which means they're not getting enough students enrolled with tuition largely having been frozen for a long time, they're dealing with this long-term debt. And what are they looking to do? Well, to balance, they have, one, increased out-of-state tuition, which, you know, of course, all the people in New Jersey happy to pay a few extra $1,000 a semester so they don't have to go to college in New Jersey, and they can come enjoy the upstate of South Carolina. But they're also throttling back the course offerings that are out there, potentially, you know, cutting back up to 10% of what's being offered over at Clemson.
1: So what that means is it could be up to 10% of tenured staff that's also no longer in a job. What do you do with tenured staff when what they were teaching, like, no one's going to enroll in a major in underwater basket weaving anymore.
0: Facts. Yeah. Pottery, among some of the other courses that, yes, may soon go by the wayside because spending costs are going up. And, of course, what you're getting, more and more people actually examining that, saying, all right, if I'm going to spend or take out loans, maybe your parents and you, at the tune of tens of thousands of dollars, am I going to get my bang for my buck outside of a Thirsty Thursday and a big Saturday afternoon at the football stadium? So, you know, outside of those few things, you know, why should I go to a school where when I'm done, I'm still going to be at ground zero, so to speak, in trying to figure out what I'm going to do with my life, but with $70,000 in debt? And those student loan booklets, they pop up in that mailbox within 3 to 6 months after you earning your college degree. And that was the big rude awakening for myself, you know, many, many years ago, with my student loans having been paid off for many, many years. But it was a lot of the things that we're doing tonight, like the remote over at Crooked Hammock, that helped me pay off my student loan debt.
1: Yep.
0: Those dollars, the extra dollars that you're making through side hustles and different gigs, it all went to it. And what was it? I think a 15-year loan, paid it off in like 8.5 years because of those sorts of decisions.
1: Good for you.
0: Financial an evolution for a young person who was once scrapping together change in their car just to buy a 12-pack of beer, you know, deciding that maybe I should pay off these loans sooner rather than later.
2: Wait a minute.
0: Or just wait for the government to take care of it for you. And that's what a lot of kids, I think, are doing these days, hoping that the big guy in Washington will just, you know, wipe your slate clean after taking $40,000 in debt out for a degree in basket weaving.
2: Wait a minute. You didn't say that you scraped up change to feed yourself. You said 12,
0: scraped up change to buy a 12-pack of beer.
2: 12-pack of beer. So,
0: It makes
2: you wonder where the priorities are here.
0: There are plenty of priorities in college. It was beers and girls. School came around every once in a while.
2: Forget eating.
0: Yeah, I went to baseball practice. You had ramen noodles and you had canned tuna fish. And that could last you weeks on end. And at that time, you could get a case of the ramen noodles, like 24 little individual packages for like $24. So that would last you an entire month. So that's lunch every day for a month, Rick Roberts. Come on, you know those days, don't you? You remember those days way back when?
2: No, I remember the days when if I really needed, I scraped up enough money that I could feed myself before I bought a a six-pack of beer or 12.
1: There's calories in beer.
2: I never said there wasn't. I'm just saying.
0: Well, you had to scrap up the change because at that point I was not 21 years old, so you had to then find the vagrant on the side of the liquor store to get, you know, break him off a couple of dollars so then he would go into the store and buy your beer.
2: Like the movie Superbad?
0: I mean, it's been done before. It's been tried and tried again. It's as old as time there, Rockin' Rick Roberts.
2: You're right. You're right.
1: Newsy related, since we're talking about it, the whole Biden, they called it, it was called a SAVE Act, but don't confuse it with the new SAVE Act working its way through Congress, where they let kids defer paying back their college. That's ending, and they've only got, a couple of more months to decide how they want to set up their repayment plan, and they're not happy about having to pay back student loans.
0: Oh, we took out loans, and now we have to pay them back. What a novel idea here in the year of the Lord. The date is July 8th, 2026, and it's 6:22 here on Hot Talk at 99.5. We'll also catch up, of course, with Just Ask Cal as part of our weekly Ask a Geek segment, and that'll come your way a little after 9 o'clock. We'll kick off the fourth and final hour with your trusted computer repair guy here on the Grand Strand for the last 30 years. 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
1: Good morning. It's Wednesday, July 8th, and here are some of your Hot Talk news headlines. There's been another delay in the federal case against former Solid Rock Church pastor John Paul Miller. A judge has canceled this week's pretrial conference with a continuance until at least September. Miller had been scheduled for jury selection next week, but no new trial date has been set. He's pleaded not guilty to cyberstalking and lying to federal investigators after prosecutors say he hired a private investigator to secretly track his wife, Micah Miller, before her 2024 death. The delay means the closely watched case won't move forward for at least another couple of months. A proposal to change the future of nightlife in Myrtle Beach is moving forward. The city's planning commission is recommending a new rule that would cap the occupancy of any new bars on Ocean Boulevard at 150 people. Existing bars, including the Bowery, would be grandfathered in. City leaders say it's a public safety issue, and the next step to pass the proposal will be at a public hearing next month before the Myrtle Beach City Council makes their final decision. If you live near Mill Pond Road in Conway, you may be without water this morning. The city of Conway says a major water line broke near the Crabtree Canal, with crews working this morning to isolate the damaged section in a swampy area. No ETA yet on when water service could be fully restored. And finally, if you've been wondering what former South Carolina gubernatorial candidate Nancy Mace has been up to since losing the Republican primary, she's back on Capitol Hill announcing federal funding for South Carolina projects. Mace says the federal DOT has approved $23.5 million to replace 18 aging bridges across the state, including a dozen in Horry, Georgetown, Florence, Darlington, and Marion counties. Many of the bridges are more than a century old. The money now goes to the South Carolina DOT, which will design and build the replacement bridges over the next few years. And that's some of your Hot Talk news headlines. 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You're going to have to put up with more heat and humidity today. It's not just a heat advisory as we've had the past few days. It's a severe extreme heat warning for the entire listening area. Today, the way the heat's building up, it'll actually be hotter and it'll feel hotter along the coast than further inland, kind of the reverse of the past few days, and not as big of a chance of rain either. Even along the beaches, it's going to feel like 105 to 110 today, with actual highs in the mid to upper 80s. We're starting out very warm and muggy. 79 in Myrtle Beach, and it already feels probably more like 88 or so. And then in Loris at 77 at 6:24. Good morning.
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0: All right, cruising towards 6:30 here on Hot Talk at 99.5. So when I was in college, yes, I was scrapping together dollars and cents inside of my car to go buy 12 packs of beer. Leanne said that she can no longer even look, let alone taste a moon pie, because she's had too many during her days.
1: Yeah, that's what we caught during the parades, during Mardi Gras, and they threw them from the float, so it was better than ramen noodles for the month of March.
0: The month of March, the Ides of March, led you to the Chattanooga Bakery Incorporation for moon pies.
11: This is a Fox News alert. I'm CJ Papa. President Trump, the NATO summit in Turkey, delivers a strong message to Iran about the ceasefire.
12: To me, I think it's over.
11: And his hits at the leaders of the Islamic Republic continue.
12: They're liars. They're cheats. They're sick people.
11: Fox's Mark Meredith joins us from Turkey.
13: This all comes after airstrikes the U.S. launched overnight, targeting a number of different facilities across southern Iran, including command and control centers, as well as small Iranian vessels, which have basically been causing terror attacks against some of the commercial ships trying to get through the Strait of Hormuz.
11: Iran responds by targeting American military sites in the Gulf. Day three of the preliminary hearing for the alleged assassin of conservative icon Charlie Kirk. Tuesday's question of an investigator placed Tyler Robinson in a wooded area where the murder weapon was found. America's listening to Fox News.
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15: 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She has called for a cancellation of Puerto Rico's debt. She wants to nationalize the airline industry. Get this, abolish TSA pre-check.
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1: Hey, thanks, Trip. Checking out our Hot Talk weather. The heat advisories, now it's an extreme heat warning. Today, even along the coast, we will have upper 90s, and it's going to feel like 110 to around 113 with heat index at the beaches. Today may actually be more miserable at the beach than further inland, but don't worry, you're going to still feel like about 105 or so, even if you're further into the listening area. Other bad news, not as big of a chance of showers today as we had yesterday. So not much relief in sight. And already with humidity, it feels much warmer than it actually is temperature-wise. And Cherry Grove, it's already 80. And at the beach, it feels like upper 80s. And in Pawleys Island, it's 75 at 6:34. Good morning.
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0: All right, the Thumbs Up Guys Injury Lawyers hotline and text line is 839-9950 if you'd like to be a part of the show. So the United States Postal Service is getting ready to raise forever stamps up to, I want to say now, 80-some-odd cents per stamp. This is the sixth time they've raised the price of a forever stamp in the last 5 years. Speaking of bureaucracy and layers of government that don't produce, any other private business would have been out of business a long time ago. Or else, I guess when you have limited options, what do you have? UPS, you have FedEx, and then you have USPS. And having said that, FedEx and UPS run on a profit margin all in the while. We just keep pumping and injecting dollars into the United States Postal Service. And what do they do in return? Well, they continue to raise the rates on you trying to send a piece of mail, maybe across town. But if it does go across town, it has to go to Columbia or
1: back
0: somewhere
1: and forth
0: else.
1: Across state first.
0: Yes, it has to go all the way across the state to get back here. In large part, it's, I would say, similar to what the newspaper business, right? Over the years, the printing press has sort of gone away based on the fact that we've all kind of gone digital. I don't know anyone that gets the paper at their door every day the way we used to. And because of that, you know, your news would go, say, if you had the local news outlet here, you'd send it somewhere to Columbia. Or I know when I was in Wilmington, the Wilmington Star News sent their papers to be printed out in Fayetteville. So they'd print them in Fayetteville and then return them back to Wilmington to be distributed out to the households that still get a newspaper.
2: They used to do that with the Sun News. It was first printed here when I got here. Then they printed it in Charleston. Now it's printed in Columbia.
0: And it cost you, you know, what used to be a 50-cent paper now cost you $4.35.
2: For three sheets of paper.
0: Literally.
2: Sheets of news.
0: And it's all, you know, you'll get one or two local stories like on the front page, but everything else is Associated Press or some sort of wire story that they essentially just reprint to fill up the space needed to help create the entire three-page newspaper, along with all of the different coupons and stuff you get on Sundays that make up a large portion of the thickness of said newspaper.
1: So that headline about stamp prices going up, it's to 82 cents. It happens on July 12th. That's just the headline. Everything that they sell is going up by at least 3 or 4 cents, including international letters and postcards. But they say they had a $2.7 billion loss for
0: $2.7 billion loss.
1: That's just been in the past year. And they're freezing salaries. And here's what they say, and this makes a lot of sense. The Postmaster General takes a lot of heat. I mean, think about this. If your job is to run a business where 70% of the routes are losing money and 60% of the stores you have are losing money, you'd normally close them, but they're not allowed to do that,
2: well,
1: right?
2: Well, wait a minute. I went to the post office the other day. They don't even put in a full eight-hour day.
1: No.
2: So if you don't put a full eight-hour day in,
1: they can't afford to pay them for a full eight-hour day anymore.
0: I mean, this era
2: just shut
0: of,
2: it down.
0: This era of AI and digital technology, there isn't an easier way to.
1: They don't want us using the mail anymore. You're absolutely right.
0: $2.7 billion. And you heard it, as you said, from the head guy himself, the U.S. Postmaster General, who basically told government officials that in any other way of life, we'd be shut down.
1: Yeah.
0: And I would make decisions to try and at least cut down on the amount of red that we're seeing in the bottom line. And that's not the case. It's protected, and no one in government wants to do anything. Well, that's because you can't find half of government right now because they're either on vacation or maybe dead.
2: Let me ask you a question.
1: Two people say he's alive.
2: Let me ask both y'all a question.
0: No confirmed pictures, though.
2: Let me ask both y'all a question.
1: Yeah.
2: When you get mail, does it ever get screwed up? Like you didn't get it or?
1: All the time.
2: All the time. I get that. Where I live, I don't know who's delivering my mail, but they must be on the spectrum somewhere.
0: Oh, gosh, here we go.
2: Because, I mean,
1: they've just been
2: drinking. It happens all the time where I live. Wrong mail. The neighbors have to stick the mail in my door because, what, you don't know how to read?
0: Do you have individual mailboxes, or do you have just one area where they put the mail into every slot?
2: In every slot.
0: Yeah, so you're like 12, and your neighbors is 9.
2: It's like you just read the mail. Oh, it goes here. It goes here.
1: I actually know a little
2: tip. I don't think they care.
1: What, do you live in Murrells Inlet, Garden City, somewhere?
2: I live in the unincorporated area of Myrtle Beach.
1: But near those locations.
2: I live in Surfside.
0: He's a Surfside guy.
1: Okay. So let me tell you what happened for the past few months. While they were filming that HGTV show, The Battle of the Beach, with those three houses, and you're wondering, what the hell does this have to do with mail? It does. They shipped pretty much everything needed to remodel those homes via the U.S. Postal Service. So every postal worker in the Surfside and Garden City Beach area was mostly just delivering lots of packages each and every day, several times a day for that show. And everyone else's mail was put on the back, was second behind delivering packages for that show.
0: As usual, TV comes first. We're all used to that.
2: Radio's always last.
0: I mean, we always hear that from the folks that we go pitch, saying, hey, you know, we have a very influential number one news talk radio show here on the Grand Strand. Well, all our money is invested in TV. Yeah, well, you know, TV, some of the other radio groups around the area, there's no one in those buildings.
2: But what
0: of the
2: came
0: time.
2: First? Radio.
0: Radio
2: came
0: first.
2: Mm-hmm.
0: Yes.
2: That's right.
1: And it'll be last, too.
0: Jared says if they were on the spectrum, they'd probably deliver the mail better.
1: Yes, I think so. They would pay much better attention.
0: I see what you did there, Jared. We also have some reports, John and Sockesty, Napa Mike, telling us that there are big plumes of smoke in North Myrtle Beach. Ooh. And I have not seen anything from Horry County Fire Rescue. I'll start to comb through some of the channels here in the next few minutes to see if, in fact, we can get you some updates on what might be going on towards the North Strand here on this Wednesday morning. Yes, the Thumbs Up Guys Injury Lawyers hotline and text line is 839-9950. If you'd like to be a part of the show, that's 839-9950. Rick, I know we'll probably replay your interview tomorrow, but you caught up with a rather famous entertainer yesterday. From who? The Marshall Tucker Band?
2: Spartanburg, South Carolina's own Marshall Tucker Band.
1: Hmm.
2: And Doug Gray, he is the only original member in the band and lead vocalist, and super nice guy. I've known Doug for years, and they're going to be playing at the Carolina Opry this Sunday. So really, really, really good interview. He goes into in-depth about how they got the name Marshall Tucker, because they were not originally named Marshall Tucker when they first came out.
1: Hmm. Like Lynyrd Skynyrd, not really a member of the band or anyone they knew, just a gym teacher,
2: The only
1: teacher,
2: original
1: right?
2: member of Lynyrd Skynyrd alive is Artemus Pyle.
1: Hmm. He's still alive?
2: Yep. He's not with the band anymore. He does his own thing, but I interviewed him a couple of years ago and actually talked to him about the plane crash. And he actually walked, I think they said, like 5 miles to get help after the plane crash.
1: That's crazy. I've never heard
2: that
1: story.
2: Well, he said it was his military upbringing that got him through that.
1: Hey, I just figured out what's going on in North Myrtle Beach.
0: What's going on in North Myrtle?
1: So it's not anything bad here. It's a woods fire in Marion County that is blowing in that direction. Horry County PD says invisible smoke with the changing winds are carrying it into that part of Horry County.
0: So nothing to fear, I guess, on the North Strand.
1: They say, please don't call 911. We already know about it. Already got it under control.
0: Yeah, same with your utility authority over there in the city of Conway on that water main break. I'm sure their phone lines were lit up all last night and continuing into here this morning. All right, Marshall Tucker Band, do you have a favorite jam from the Marshall Tucker Band?
2: Actually, I did. Well, first of all, one of their big originals was Can't You See?
0: Sure.
2: That Waylon Jennings actually did a remake of, made a big hit for him. Fire on the Mountain for me was one of their biggest songs.
0: Yeah, me too.
2: I really loved Fire on the Mountain.
0: Ramblin', another one of those good ones too. Mm-hmm. So yeah, those are sort of the top three, I would say. Heard It in a Love Song,
2: another popular one
0: from 1977. Yep. We do have some classic hits from the 60s and 70s as part of our themed music bingo later on tonight. You know, Rick, when you're entertaining the masses, whether it be at the Big Chill or, you know, Crooked Hammock or any of the other places that have us over every now and then, you have to, picture to yourself before you go to these events when you're playing trivia or you're doing music bingo, picture the demographic of the audience that you have a feeling might dominate the number of people inside said room that you're trying to entertain and have a good time with. So playing Taylor Swift and, you know, Jay-Z and Tupac, probably not the music bingo themes that most of the people are coming to listen to.
2: So you've hit the nail on the head, because I do bingo with our sister station that I'm on Wave 104. And Beth, bless her soul. Bless her soul. The audience will be like my age, right? And Beth is, you know,
0: more like my age.
2: Yes.
0: Yeah.
2: And she will play stuff like you just said, Taylor Swift, and they'll be like, what? What is this?
0: Thankfully, they didn't have any heads of lettuce or tomatoes, because they might be throwing them at you at the front of the room.
2: I would tell her, and Leanne, I mean, you can understand this. I would say, look, you see these people sitting in the audience? You might want to play like the theme to Bonanza.
1: So there's actually
2: or Gilligan's Island, and they'll get it.
1: There's a psychological mathematical formula for which music you should choose, and it is the music that the audience have.
2: Please tell us that
1: it is. It's the music that your audience enjoyed when they were 18.
0: Yeah.
1: If they're 18 now, you can play today's music.
2: Right.
1: If your folks were 18 in the 60s or 70s, then that's the music you should be playing.
2: Right.
1: 18 in the 80s. Mm-hmm. 18 in the 90s.
2: And that's I'd say, Do you not realize who your
0: audience is?
2: And she'd be like, what? What?
0: Nothing makes me happier than when we do have a group that comes in as a family where there are young kids, and then you're playing music from the 60s, 70s, 80s, and even 90s, when we're talking about kids these days, and they're singing along with their parents. Their parents are doing a good job in entertaining.

0: going to go into the rap game, for instance, to take a page out of the DJ Slide playbook, have a feeling that Big Pimpin' from Jay-Z may or may not be on the top of someone's playlist.
1: On that note, where are y'all going to be tonight?
0: We'll be in the tap room in Crooked Hammock Brewery, Barefoot Landing, North Myrtle Beach, 6 to 8 p.m. I just want to make it clear that in the tap room, all the seating is elevated bar style, so folks who may have a hard time getting up on a bar stool, we'll try and accommodate the best we can, but just want to give you the layout because we all know someone will get there and be like, I can't sit on top of the bar stool. So we'll try and accommodate you as best as we can, but just I want to give you that asterisk next to Music Bingo because it will be in the tap room and not in the main dining room like it was through the winter and into the springtime.
1: Now, I noticed you had the folder and you put all the music together yourself?
0: I did.
1: And how long does that take you?
0: It took me a couple hours. Okay. Now, I do have some assistance via ChatGPT, but then I basically weed through all the songs that may or may not make the cut. So there are a number of songs and artists that are on the editing room floor here this morning, so to speak. But everything's printed out, ready to go. We'll be out there 6 to 8 a little later on tonight.
2: Good morning for Wednesday, July 8th. Here are some of your Hot Talk news headlines. The legal fight over just the process of conducting a new criminal case against Alec Murdaugh has taken another turn with new motions from a gubernatorial candidate. South Carolina Attorney General Alan Wilson is asking a judge to unseal records from Murdaugh's original trial, including records of the jury investigation during that trial that led to the removal of one juror. Wilson also requests documents and video interviews involving former Colleton County Clerk of Court Becky Hill. You'll recall that Murdaugh's attorneys won his retrial by arguing that Clerk Hill improperly influenced the jury. The search for the new police chief of Myrtle Beach is narrowing down. The city received 100 applications from across the country and will begin reviewing them this week. Virtual interviews with semifinalists are planned for later this month, with finalists coming to Myrtle Beach in August to meet with city leaders in the community. Assistant Chief Chris Smith remains interim chief while the search continues. The Horry County Sheriff's Office has a new crime fighter on the team. Mickey, a German Shepherd from the Czech Republic, was officially sworn in Tuesday as the agency's first apprehension canine. Along with helping deputies track suspects, Mickey's trained to detect narcotics and search the J. Reuben Long Detention Center. His handler, Corporal Misty Puckett, will have the pleasure of not only patrolling with Mickey, but also participating in community events. And finally, after more than three decades of leadership, Waccamaw Chief Harold Buster Hatcher is retiring, ending a career that literally changed South Carolina history. He founded the Waccamaw Indian people in 1992 after learning the state didn't officially recognize any Native American tribes. His efforts paid off in 2005 when the Waccamaw became South Carolina's first state-recognized tribe. A passing of the torch ceremony is scheduled for Friday when Chief Cheryl Kale will officially succeed Hatcher and lead the tribe into its next chapter. And that's some of your Hot Talk News headlines. Taking a look at Hot Talk weather. Well, you know how we've had a heat advisory every day this week so far? We don't have one today. We have an extreme heat warning because it's going to be so hot, even along the coast, that the beaches will feel like 110 to about 113. And actually, it may feel a little bit cooler as you drive further inland. We're all going to reach the mid to upper 90s today and not as big of a chance of rain as we had yesterday. It's very hit or miss. If you get a shower today, you will be the rare person that gets lucky. It's very muggy this morning, so even though the temperature sounds like it should feel comfortable, just wait until you actually feel it and then let me know. Cherry Grove, it is 80, and in Longs, it's 75 at 6:51. Good morning.
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6: You know, I was wondering, you know, if you could keep on, because the force, it's got a lot of
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7: Morning, July 8th, 2026. Leanne provided an update during the Hot Talk headlines surrounding the ongoing search for a new Myrtle Beach police chief. So applications for the position ended towards the end of June. There were 100 people from across the United States that applied for the job. The city manager, the assistant city manager, now meeting with Public Sector Search and Consulting, which is the firm assisting the city in the search, to go over the applications, and then the process will unfold with a group of semi-finalists that will then be in the area. There'll be Zoom meetings, and then they'll finally whittle it down to their final few picks. Some folks, Leanne, are questioning as to why the interim chief just doesn't get the job, or do we need someone externally to come in and, I won't say clean up the Myrtle Beach Police Department, but take over as the head person within our local police agency.
8: So I got a few thoughts about that. One, because of the way our federal government has set up employment law, you have to advertise the job and interview a wide range of applicants. You have to be able to say that you did that for the equal opportunity employment process. So maybe that's why they're doing it. My other thought is maybe someone doesn't want to promote the interim chief. My third thought is, think about so many people that maybe are the sheriff's, you know, the chief sheriff or the chief officer for any police or law enforcement firm across the country, okay? Who doesn't want to move to the beach? So they're probably thinking they could attract some top talent that, I don't know, maybe no better or no differently than we know here right now, and take advantage of the fact that people want to move to the beach and see what else is out there. I don't know.
7: Yeah, I'm not sure. Based on the very broad update that we got yesterday, you know, just pertaining to the number of people who applied for the job and where they'll go from here, they'll interview the semi-finalists virtually by the end of the month. After that, finalists for the position will then be invited to the area during the second week of August, where there will be a series of interviews for the candidates. Those interviews will consist, quote, of both internal interviews with city leaders and staff and external interviews with, quote unquote, community stakeholders. So who are the stakeholders that will be a part of this group of community members that are going to vet the finalists for the new job?
8: You know, I didn't even make it that far into the article before my red flag started going off. Because I got to the first round where they have to do the Zoom interview, and I thought to myself, There's a certain people that don't do well on Zoom, period, or don't want to do it. So that could eliminate half of the 100 candidates right there.
7: Could we do the Zoom interview with my screen and my camera off?
8: Right. Probably not.
7: Make it an IE phone interview, for instance.
8: You know, the camera adds 10 pounds and all that jazz. I just don't. I don't like that the first round is Zoom. That's the world we live in today, though.
7: Some folks, as I said, were inundating the Myrtle Beach government Facebook page yesterday, asking some of these questions that we've laid out there for you. Nonetheless, we'll start to get a little bit more information on this ongoing search to replace Amy Cook, who retired after years of service to the local police agency several months ago. It's been under interim status at the height of the busiest part of the year here on the Grand Strand. And for the most part, you know, it's been kind of quiet, maybe too quiet here in Myrtle Beach.
8: We can re-nourish the beach during the busiest time of the year. We got this.
7: And those beach re-nourishment projects are ongoing. Yes, now heading towards Surfside Beach and Garden City. Work is expected to continue in that area through the end of August. Also got word that FEMA has approved nearly $800,000 to the county for the Arcadian Shores restoration. That was after Hurricane Ian.
8: Yeah, so that's a separate deal. So what else are they going to spend that money on? Are they just being reimbursed?
7: I think reimbursements is usually where we go with that when it comes to the recovery work following a storm-related issue. All right, it's 7 o'clock.
9: This is a Fox News alert. President Trump says the ceasefire with Iran is over. I'm Chris Foster. The president of the NATO summit in Turkey says negotiations can continue, but he thinks they're a waste of time with Iran resuming strikes on commercial ships in the Strait of Hormuz.
10: These are evil, sick people, and we have to rid their cancer. Their cancer. And you know what you do? You got to cut out cancer early. Man, that's the way I feel.
9: Fox's Mark Meredith in Ankara
11: says those strikes were more than necessary after he accused Iran of launching attacks on commercial vessels simply trying to get through the Strait of Hormuz. U.S. Central Command says it attacked 80 targets throughout Iran, including command and control structures, as well as targeting Iranian forces operating in small ships near the Strait of Hormuz. Overnight, Iran launched their own counterstrikes at targets in Kuwait and Bahrain. Now the president says he believes the ceasefire with Iran is no longer in place.
9: Oil prices are up about 6% today. The son of a man shot and killed by an Immigration and Customs Enforcement agent in Houston says his father came to the U.S. nearly 35 years ago working in construction and did not deserve this.
12: The Department of Homeland Security says ICE officers were trying to arrest Lorenzo Salgado Araujo, a Mexican national it says was in the U.S. illegally when he allegedly rammed his car into an ICE enforcement vehicle and attempted to run over an agent. The agency goes on to explain the ICE officer fired his weapon in self-defense, striking the driver, who was taken to the hospital but died from his injuries. The FBI's Houston field office is investigating. There have been at least six deadly shootings by federal officers since the Trump administration's immigration enforcement crackdown began. Kristen Goodwin, Fox News.
9: Apple announces an expansion of its partnership with chipmaker Broadcom that'll lead, it says, to the production of more than 15 billion U.S.-made computer chips and includes an expansion of Broadcom's facility in Fort Collins, Colorado. The expansion said to be worth about $30 billion, extending it through 2031. 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
15: 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Look for a disabled vehicle on Highway 31 southbound at Highway 501. And roadway construction continues on Bypass 17 from Harrelson Boulevard to Faro Parkway. 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
8: 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So today, our heat advisory has now become an extreme heat warning. All of the listening area will have a heat index ranging from between 110 to 113. It will be worse near the beaches today with less shots for rain. Yesterday, a lot of us saw a lot of rain. That's not going to be the case today. If you get it today, you will be lucky. And tomorrow morning, it's also going to feel muggy from the moment that you wake up, kind of like today. Even though it's 78 in Surfside, it already feels like it's in the upper 80s. And it's 75 in Ainer at 7:03. Good morning.
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0: right, it's 7:05 here on Hot Talk at 99.5. Yes, that's how I would get my Sunday evening started for the better part of maybe 5 or 6 years, going back to the late 90s through the early 2000s, with that song from, of course, The Sopranos on HBO. HBO, not a thing of the past, right? I mean, you have HBO Max and some of the other streaming services that you can pick up on, and depending on your Amazon status, I think you can get a lot of those apps for free if you have an Amazon subscription. I know you don't watch TV, Leanne, but
1: I don't have cable.
0: You don't have cable, but you could stream, right?
1: Well, yes and no. I'm having trouble with streaming services, and YouTube is working better, so I'm thinking I'm about to drop all of my streaming services. How about you, Rick?
0: Talk to Rick the Cable Guy, because he can help you out with some things that'll get you whatever you want on the TV.
2: I cut the cable a long time ago, and I have no problems watching whatever I want.
1: Huh, interesting.
2: We'll have to talk after the show's over.
0: Yeah, okay. We're not going to talk
1: I'm
0: about it on the air.
2: But have you heard? But have you heard about the new show that's coming out called The Westies?
1: No.
0: The Westies, no.
2: Yes.
0: I think I've heard something based on
2: a true story about the Irish mob. I think it's in Chicago, but yeah, it's getting ready to come out. It looks really good.
0: And that what platform?
2: That I don't know.
0: I'll have to look it up. All right, the thumbs up, guys. Injury Lawyers hotline and text line is 839-9950.
1: You don't have to know.
2: No, I don't care. If I can pull it up, I watch it.
0: My bad. Yeah, I mean, you'll just see the promotion for it, and then you'll click on it.
2: That's
0: and
2: if it. You have title, there you go, right there.
0: If you have the service, then you're in. I'm trying to. I think I'm not sure. Amazon Prime. It will be on Amazon Prime and MGM Plus are the two services that you can pick up that new show that has interested our producer here this morning, Rockin' Rick Roberts. He's filling in for the one and only DJ Slide. My bad, Mikkel. Yes, that's former chief of police Amy Prock, and not Cook, as I incorrectly stated her name in the last segment. Our listeners have a keen ear, and when you say something that might not add up, well, they'll let you know on the thumbs up, guys.
1: I hope they will.
0: Injury Lawyers hotline and text line at 839-9950. Leanne, you gave the weather a moment ago, and I think it was a Benjamin Franklin read and sponsorship. The only thing I heard out of that, given the fact that I could probably repeat it verbatim any time or day of the week, the one thing that stood out to me during your weather read was the word pipe.
1: Pipe?
0: And why is that? Well, if you remember,
1: you're a guy.
0: Do you remember the name Andrew Gillum?
2: No.
0: No. Mm-hmm. And I don't know why you would, but down in Florida, back in 2018, he nearly ousted Ron DeSantis to become the next governor in the state of Florida. His name's Andrew Gillum, right? Well, in the days after that election, he, of course, was found inebriated with a hooker in some shoddy motel room, cracked out on meth. Mm-hmm. And it was like, well, you could really get, Florida really dodged the bullet there. And now you look where the state of Florida has been from 2018 to where it is today here in 2026. Well, this is an update on the former Democratic nominee for governor in Florida and the mayor of Tallahassee. He's been arrested again in Daphne, Alabama. Mm-hmm. He was driving erratically last week and was pulled over. They found a glass pipe in the center console along with a bunch of weed, and three packages of methamphetamine were recovered. So, I mean, addiction hits every corner of our society. Even, well, potentially what was once maybe the next governor of the state of Florida and the former mayor of Tallahassee. I say that because there are drug charges and all different sorts of things that caught our attention yesterday from Spartanburg County, and we had the over-under. Was it prison or
1: was it probation?
0: Yes, the former Spartanburg County Sheriff Chuck Wright has been sentenced to 41 months in federal prison after a lengthy hearing Tuesday. After more than 3 hours in court, Leanne, Wright was given the maximum prison sentence for fraud, theft, and yes, drug charges.
1: So stick a pin in that, because I think on appeal, he still won't do much more than time served.
0: So you don't think he's going to do any time outside of what he's already spending in jail?
1: I think this is a good ruling. It will be appealed, and then he'll get time served.
0: The U.S. Attorney's Office said Wright will potentially be eligible for release after serving 85% of his 3.4-year sentence, depending on his behavior. Of course, one of his defense attorneys was Trey Gowdy, so I'm sure you know he was doing anything and everything he could to get the lightest sentence possible. Good on the judge, right? Because the judge could have been swayed in all different directions. And you often hear, right, how justice you know, is not equal under the law, depending on who the judge is or who the person is facing various charges. To me, the drug thing is one aspect of this whole conversation. And then, of course, they'll say, well, because he was addicted, that's why he was stealing money from the police benevolence fund, along with, of course, providing his family member, his cousin, essentially a no-show job because he was addicted to drugs, right? That would be the excuse. But the judge, you know, saw through that and said, listen, you're defrauding a fund specific to your colleagues and coworkers in law enforcement, in addition to showing you know some blatant nepotism in your hiring practices. Yeah, you should do some time. And in my eyes, you're going to do the maximum 41 months in jail.
1: So do you think that if this had been tried in some sort of state court?
0: I was just thinking about that. Where's Mr.
1: It was
0: Wilson?
1: U.S. Attorney's Office that prosecuted him in a federal district court. Yeah.
0: Prior to the sentencing, the agreed-upon range called for 41 months in prison and up to $463,000 in restitution. He is, again, citing the PTSD as reasons for his actions. He already paid back $29,000 of what he owes and will be required to pay approximately $1,200 per month going forward. And, you know, the prosecutor said, hey, listen, I hope you do your time and then become a productive member of society. And we want you to pay the full amount back, but that's going to be after you do four and a half years in prison. She said, if it was a statewide charge, I'm sure there would have been some sort of plea deal reached where the probation and not the prison time would have probably been taken over, which then would have brought all sorts of attention on the Republican nominee for governor here in the state of South Carolina, that being, of course, the Attorney General Alan Wilson. So, and that was a lot of the criticisms that were thrown his way during this whole primary process. So it was that he's too light on crime when it comes to handing out and it's not the prosecutor's office or the attorney general, the solicitor that does the sentencing. That's the judicial system, meaning the judge. But they can make recommendations, and behind the closed doors, they're the ones that reach these plea deals that often result in the lighter sentences. Mm-hmm. And the excuse is, well, you know, we're just backlogged too much, and it's just too much time has gone by. It's easier to get something rather than nothing. And that's sort of the excuse that is often made within these sorts of conversations. Whereas Senator Stephen Goldfinch said, hey, if you elect me as the next attorney general, I'm going to send assistant AGs to every district across our state, and their sole focus is going to be to help, you know, with the caseload that a lot of our solicitors, such as Jimmy Richardson, are having to work through on a day-to-day basis. So this doesn't happen when it comes to that perception of being soft on crime in South Carolina.
1: Well, maybe Stumbo will take that under advisement. It's a good idea.
0: Well, we'll find out, obviously, rolling into the November midterm election and the general election coming up a little later on this year. So some law enforcement news. Also, yesterday we talked about having like four or five different law enforcement related stories across the state, going from Spartanburg to the police chief search here in Myrtle Beach to the situation on Highway 31 near Peachtree with the Horry County Police Department officer who had to restrain this young
1: kid.
0: Right. There's still a lot of questions surrounding not how it was handled, but what all went down in the buildup to this kid walking on the highway towards oncoming traffic, which alerted law enforcement through a 911 call. And some people are on the intraweb, and again, you're taking our word from the keyboard warriors out there that the kid hasn't even been diagnosed with any sort of autism-related issue.
1: If you're ever lucky enough to have parents who maintained a certain level of discipline and took you around in their vehicle, they've said to you, "Don't make me stop this car."
0: Now, having said that, if I did stop the car and my kid jumped out, I would not be lighting a cigarette and filming the whole situation on my phone. I'd probably be doing my best to bring my kid back into the car.
1: I mean, really, if it were me, I might would have social services investigating the situation.
0: Or I would call the cops myself and say, hey, this kid's out of control. Let's set an example for him. Throw him back in that car for a little while, and we'll see how that all goes down. We don't know kind of what happened in the buildup to that.
1: Mm-hmm.
0: All we do know is that the law enforcement officer was put in a real tight spot just in terms of trying to get a handle on the situation while on the side of a highway with speeding cars driving by it, all in the while he's being filmed by the adults who, I won't say let this happen because, you have an autistic kid that gets a little unruly and gets into those anger elements, really difficult even with training and understanding as to how you can deter that situation. The cop was put in a bad spot.
1: I mean, really, because you're an Horry County police officer. You know that there's a certain amount of scrutiny on your entire team right now. Plus, your job is already incredibly difficult, and you're making a judgment call with a juvenile. Yeah, you need to have the wisdom of King Solomon to work this out.
0: And all the people, again, there were multiple adults circled around this kid and the officer, and they were doing nothing to try and lend a hand based on the video that they recorded while this was all going down.
1: That's why they're going to pass that new rule that you can't film within 25 feet of a crime scene? For parents like that, I'm sorry.
0: I don't know if that was the sole purpose at all, but hey, it plays into, this situation that garnered some attention through the early portion of this week. And the final law enforcement agency-related story is actually one on a positive note down in Georgetown. Their sheriff, Carter Weaver, has been named the South Carolina Sheriff's Association 2026 Sheriff of the Year. He'll be honored this upcoming weekend during an event here in Myrtle Beach when the annual Sheriff's Association meeting is held here on the Grand Strand.
1: One of my favorite parts about that story is who he was nominated by, and that would be our Horry County Sheriff, Philip Thompson.
0: About four decades of law enforcement experience. Began his career with SLED in 1986 before joining the County Sheriff's Office in Georgetown as the Assistant Sheriff in 2001 and then was elected as the Sheriff in 2020 over in Georgetown County. And yes, there will be a bunch of cops here on the Grand Strand for the upcoming weekend as part of the Sheriff's Association's annual gathering here on the Grand Strand.
2: So what time is that? Because I'll know that when that happens, I can rob a bank.
1: I have a funny story about a sheriff's get-together like that. You know, other than radio, I've worked in the hotel industry my whole life, and I sold meeting space, and I sold a meeting where the sheriffs all came in from around the central part of North Carolina and had a big meeting. And when they all walked out for their mid-morning break, I had a bunch of housekeepers that quit because they were very terrified that all of a sudden our hotel lobby was filled with, dozens, and I do mean probably 50 or more men in uniform, and they quietly walked out the back door and never came back to work again.
2: Makes you wonder about that.
1: Yeah,
2: right?
1: It does. Yeah, I felt so bad about
2: that,
1: too.
2: What were they trying to hide?
1: I don't think even if they weren't legally supposed to be working that anything would have happened to them, but yeah, that was a long time ago before the world we live in today.
0: It's the 45th annual conference of the South Carolina Sheriff's Association. It's going to be held at the Myrtle Beach Marriott Grand Dunes, and it's really most of early next week. They'll get together for a dinner on Saturday night, and then we'll have a whole bunch of stuff going on Sunday and then through Wednesday of next week. So keep that in mind when it comes to the upcoming weekend. And we attract all different sorts of conferences, whether it be – and it seems like it's the public officials who like to come this way, whether it be law enforcement. I know the Firefighters Association has a big conference over this way as well. And you would think we do have a city-owned and funded convention center. Mm-hmm. How often is the convention center occupied with different sorts of conferences like this? Because they're in direct competition with the private sector, as this association conference will be held, as I said, at the Marriott Grand Dunes and not the city's convention center.
1: Okay, there's a bunch of different reasons for that. If you, I don't know. First of all, our convention center tends to have more sporting events and things that are planned well in advance. I don't know how far in advance they plan this particular conference for that date. But also, you want to get a good deal on rooms. And I think that you know, you don't have the sheriff's meeting in Florence. Not that there's anything wrong with Florence, but there's no beach there. So why would you bring them to the beach and not put them on the beach?
0: I get it.
1: Plain and simple.
0: Well, then when they pitch that big old convention center to us, you're utilizing taxpayer dollars to keep it funded and largely empty outside of sporting events, you know, every now and then, maybe they should have included that fact or thought about that. Because I'm not, as we have talked about, whether it be a city convention center in Myrtle Beach or other taxpayer-funded ventures like a baseball stadium or whatever it might be, typically opposed to those sorts of things because it does not benefit the taxpayer. It benefits outsiders coming here. And what happens? These facilities end up becoming outdated, and all we do is pump money into these things, and it turns into another red line item as it relates to how we spend money, whether it be in our city or elsewhere across our state.
1: Do we know? Do they operate at a...
0: I can look it up. I have a feeling, just having a decent understanding of how these convention centers operate, that none. There are no convention centers anywhere. Can you imagine Las Vegas right now? All the conventions that used to be held there pre-COVID and how empty they are these days?
1: Bad.
0: And I would think that similarly here, if this was the lone convention center, that's one thing. But as we just highlighted, there are resorts with all different sorts of banquet halls and, you know, better accommodations that would attract people to somewhere on the beach and not necessarily five blocks in where our center is located.
1: Even in Vegas, I don't know if you've been there, you'll know what I'm talking about. But if not, the convention center is not in the Strip. It's not in Vegas proper. But since, you know, the pandemic, for sure, what have they done? They've expanded the monorail out to the convention center. They built the Sphere as close to the convention center as they possibly could put it. So even they needed to make their convention center more of an attraction or near the attractions. Because like you said, there's so many other resorts where you can hold these big events.
0: It's 722 here on Hot Talk at 99.5. 839-9950 is the Thumbs Up Guys Injury Lawyers hotline and text line. If you'd like to be a part of the show, we'll catch up with Dr. Oren Smith about 1 hour from now. He's with the Palmetto Promise Institute. We'll get an update from the legislature over in our capital city of Columbia in a little over 1 hour from right now.
1: Good morning. It is Wednesday, July 8th. Here's some of your Hot Talk News headlines. Strong thunderstorms rolled across the Grand Strand Tuesday afternoon, bringing down trees and power lines and knocking out electricity to thousands. A falling tree crushed a vehicle behind the Chestnut Hill Restaurant on North Kings Highway, which brought down some power lines and trapped someone inside a truck. Firefighters extracted that person out. They were taken to the hospital. Further south, about 3,000 Santee Cooper customers in Garden City lost power as the storms rolled through. Luckily, nearly all service was restored by Tuesday evening. The rough weather didn't make it easier for firefighters in Myrtle Beach, where crews responded to a residential fire on 37th Avenue North just after 3 p.m. No injuries were reported. We're not sure yet if that fire was weather-related, but Tuesday's storms were a classic case of hit-or-miss summertime weather. Some neighborhoods around Myrtle Beach picked up more than 2 inches of much-needed rain, while parts of North Myrtle Beach and Murrells Inlet barely got enough to wet the ground, mainly because thunderstorms repeatedly tracked over the central Grand Strand instead of farther north or south. Georgetown police need help identifying two shoplifting suspects. Investigators say that on Friday, July 3rd, a man and woman in torn jeans and designer sneakers stole nearly $900 worth of merchandise from the Walmart on North Fraser Street, shopping all around the store and then leaving without paying. They're asking us to find Georgetown police on social media and take a look at the surveillance video. If you recognize either suspect, you can anonymously report it to the Georgetown police. Back to school is right around the corner, and if you've got some shopping to do, mark your calendar. South Carolina's tax-free weekend runs August 7th through the 9th. It lets shoppers buy qualifying school supplies, computers, clothing, shoes, and other back-to-school essentials without paying state or local sales tax. And finally, North Carolina has a new state budget. Their governor, Josh Stein, has signed the first full spending plan in more than 2 years for that state. Among other key provisions, it creates the largest increase in starting paid teacher salary in almost 50 years. It gives bigger raises for law enforcement and public safety and includes full funding for Medicaid, funding for Hurricane Helene recoveries in the budget, along with investments in cybersecurity and a new VA home. Interestingly, data center tax exemptions for electricity were removed, as were more than 1,000 state government jobs. And that's some of your Hot Talk News headlines. Taking a look at Hot Talk weather. It's not a heat advisory today. It's an extreme heat warning. Every other day this week, we've told you that it's going to be hot at the beach and a little bit hotter inland. We're going to flip that today. It's going to be really hot at the beach and maybe slightly cooler inland, but all of us will have a heat index between about 105 to 113 is what it's going to feel like wherever you are in the Grand Strand. Upper 90s is our actual high temperature. And even this morning, it's very muggy out there. It's as you're waking up, it is 76 in Sauk-a-Sti, but it already feels like more like it's in the upper 80s. And in Garden City, it's 75 at 725. Good morning.

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9: What kind of nudist resort is that? You have to wear clothes at the pool and hot tub?
2: Yes.
9: Doesn't sound very nudist to me. 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More info on the show. 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
10: This is a Fox News alert. I'm Gianna Gelosi. President Trump meeting with world leaders at the NATO summit after making a huge news overnight, revealing that he thinks the ceasefire with Iran is over.
11: Is the ceasefire done? Is the MOU dead?
12: It's a very interesting question. To me, I think it's over.
10: It comes after the Pentagon launched 80 strikes against Iran Tuesday in response to Tehran's attacks on ships in the Strait of Hormuz. A chorus of calls for Maine Senate candidate Graham Plattner to drop out of the race.
13: One of the women quoted in last month's New York Times piece about Plattner's unsettling behavior has since come forward to say he had raped her. While Plattner called the allegations false, the support he'd maintained from party allies evaporated, including from some of his biggest supporters like California Congressman Ro Khanna and independent Vermont Senator Bernie Sanders.
10: And that is Fox's Jessica Rosenthal reporting. 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
1: 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Look for a disabled vehicle on Highway 31 southbound at Highway 501. And roadway construction continues on Bypass 17 from Harrelson Boulevard to Faro Parkway. 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
2: 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You can learn more at grltnmb.com. We have an extreme heat warning for the entire listening area with a heat index ranging from 110 to 113 near the beaches. And as you move further inland, it's still going to feel like 105 to 110. Our actual temps will reach the mid to upper 90s today and only about a 20% chance of an isolated shower, not like the rain we all saw yesterday. If you get rain today, you will be among the lucky ones. Tomorrow morning, you can also expect it to feel just as warm and muggy as it does this morning. So the temps I give you is not really what it feels like in Pawleys Island when it's 77 or in Longs where it's 75 at 7:32. Good morning.
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9: All right, 7:36 here on Hot Talk 99.5. Earlier this morning, we were talking about unruly kids and turning that car around or pulling over to the side of the road and telling your kid to go pick out a switch. Well, Richard from North Myrtle Beach on the Thumbs Up Guys Injury Lawyers hotline and text line, 839-9950. He has come up with a great business startup idea for all the weak parents out there that spare the rod. For just $149.99 a month for up to a 20-mile radius, he'll be happy to come beat your child's ass, and he will call his business the Ass Busters. What do you think?
10: I love it.
2: You are an entrepreneur, Richard. I love the finest.
9: Richard, my bad.
2: Entrepreneur. Yes.
10: And what is it called again?
9: The Ass Busters. For $149.99. I could see the infomercials now.
10: Yes.
9: You know, in between Jesse Waters and Laura Ingram on the Fox News Channel.
10: And the ShamWow guy. What is that?
9: In between the prescription drug commercials and Tunnels of Towers. It'll be the Ass Busters, right? When it comes to...
10: Got an unruly child? I'll come and whip their ass.
2: Look, I'm telling you, though,
9: I'm going to bust their ass right now.
2: Child rearing is about to... You're lucky that Sophie is old enough that this may not affect you. It might. I think it still will. Child rearing is about to get ugly with AI, because AI can talk to your kids. AI can tell your kids how to call social services because they got a spanking.
9: Well, there's an easy pushback and response to your kid threatening to call the cops and social services. Good, call them. That means you won't be here anymore. And then they think about it for a moment, and they're like, where am I going to be then? And then they quickly quiet down and do what they're told. All right, you want to call social services? Have at it.
10: How many times did you have to go break a switch off?
9: I never.
10: I did.
9: I had the wooden spoon. It was a wooden spoon.
2: You know better? Do you think he was really disciplined that? I mean, we hear him every morning.
10: So this is a great story. My uncle, who lived with my grandmother, her son, he had a shed out back of my grandmother's house. And in that shed, he had Playboy magazines.
2: Uh-oh.
10: And me and my brothers got into those Playboy magazines. And my grandmother went through the roof. She said, you go out in that wood and you pick a switch. And you better not bring back a small one. And let me tell you, the contemplation of standing in the middle of
2: the woods.
10: Looking at which stick to break off.
2: It was worse than the actual whipping.
10: Yes, that you knew you were getting ready to
2: pick your own method of torture.
10: Yeah, tear your rear end up, buddy.
2: Hey, my granddaddy, this is from right here in Horry County.
10: I'm shocked I wasn't a virgin for the rest of my life.
2: If you're around here and you know what a razor strap is.
10: Oh, yes.
2: Have you ever heard that term before?
10: Have you ever seen a razor strap?
2: Oh, my goodness. That's a big old fat belt made just for whipping, and it's got holes in it so you get extra sting.
9: Ouch.
2: Yeah.
10: Okay, we need to move on. I'm having flashbacks and nightmares. PTSD coming in here now.
9: I'm pretty much the bad guy at the house. It's because my wife never says no, and I get it. She's around her most of the time, so she's manipulated, and eventually she'll just give in after she's asked the same question.
10: They're friends more than parents.
9: Million times, right? Well, and then they'll look to me. Here, deal with your daughter, and it's always your daughter when something goes on, not our daughter. And yesterday, so on her tablet, we just went down the road of giving her the opportunity to do video phone calls with other family members and friends through certain periods of the day, like her best friend who lives down the street, her cousins who live in Georgia, grandma, grandpa. You catch my drift. So yesterday she was in the bathroom with her best friend on the video, and they're just hanging there and they're kind of painting their nails. And I come up the stairs and she's like, oh, my dad's home. That means it's no for the rest of the day.
2: Oh.
9: And I'm just thinking to myself, "Walking by, you're damn right."
10: You know. For me, I got to be honest. My daughter came to have lunch with me yesterday, and Rick, that works at the front office, he said he made a comment about something, and I said, "Listen, my daughter's now 22 years old. She's graduated from college. She's an emergency room nurse at Seacoast Hospital. And I said, dude, in all of her life, she's never been, I mean, I've never had to
9: discipline
10: her. Never had to paddle my daughter, ever.
9: You would have, though, if she pushed you to the limit?
10: But she never did.
9: I don't think I could do it.
10: Because she, I would look at her and cock my eyebrow up and go, is there a problem?
9: Oh, yeah.
10: And boy, that was it. The tears came and it was done. I didn't have to, I never had to lay a hand on my child. I think that's a testament to how I brought her up. And she's now, like I said, she's grown up to, she's went to college, she's got her degree, she's now an emergency room nurse.
9: Good for her.
10: You know, and
9: that's a tough job.
10: Oh, she's finding out.
9: Yeah.
10: How tough that like job
9: the, is that the 12-hour on,
10: yes,
9: kind of 2-day off, yep, sort of thing?
10: Yep. Seven to seven or whatever the shift they give her, and she'll do 2 days and then she gets
9: a couple days off.
10: And then she does another day.
9: If you can handle what you'll have to deal with during those 12-hour shifts. For a younger person, with the money, it's not a bad gig. A
10: couple of weeks ago, she said that she had four people code.
2: Oh, yeah, you got to learn to deal with that.
10: And I told her, when she told me she wanted to be, you know, she was going to be a nurse. That was great. At first, she was going to be a pediatric nurse. And then she said, no, you know, I think I want to do ER. And I said, well, honey, I'm going to be honest with you. You're going to see the blood and the guts, and you better be prepared for the emotional ride that you will probably have to deal with. But she seems to be handling it, but she's now seeing, you know, the trauma that she's dealing with.
2: Yep. Oof.
9: Yeah, your eyes can't not unsee those sorts of things once you see them. To pick up on the business idea from Richard in North Myrtle Beach, John from Conway actually has the toll-free number that you can call, 1-800-WHOOP-ASS, for the Ass Busters service. 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Richard will come and beat your kid's ass for free.
10: He will come and abuse your child.
9: Outside of the subscription fee that you pay for.
2: Mm.
9: Is that a 24-hour service? Because what happens when your kid comes home after curfew and it's 10:30 and the curfew's at 9 o'clock? Will Richard still respond?
10: And everybody's trying to get sleep.
2: Oh, no. That's when you make let the child know he's coming tomorrow, and they get to think about it all
9: night
2: long.
9: Just wait till your father gets home.
2: And then
9: home.
2: Wake up the next morning and just watch the clock. Yes.
9: Wait for your dad to get home. And, oh, man, we had a dirt driveway. And, man, once you heard his work truck coming down that dirt driveway, we would scatter like roaches when you flip on a switch in the middle of a back mud room. Man, you'd go hide anywhere you could find a spot in a 900-square-foot home, which – there aren't many places to hide in a 900-square-foot home.
2: They
9: find you rather quickly. Hey, there's an update from the city of Conway pertaining to the water line, water main break. As of 40 minutes ago, that water line has been repaired. Water service has been restored. So crews were working throughout the night. Yeah, main water line break near Millpond Road along the Crabtree Canal. Crews have been working since yesterday to isolate the damaged section of the line and getting that water restored. So as of 40 minutes ago, that water main line has been repaired over in Conway.
10: That's a testament to those
9: public works people.
10: Would that be Grand Strand Water and Sewer Authority?
2: City of Conway utility crews?
10: Yeah. Either way, you got to give them props because
2: they had to crawl in a swamp to fix that one.
9: Yeah, hot, muggy, late at night, mosquito filled. I mean,
2: could
9: come
2: be
9: on
2: alligators, snakes.
9: I mean, that's beyond the pay grade, right? To get a call like that in the middle of the night, but I guess that's why they have the job that they have to do sorts of things like that. I could not find in the last 25 minutes an updated economic look and financial look at what the convention center does in terms of business here in Myrtle Beach.
2: It's hard to find, huh?
9: Yeah, you got to dig deep. The last note that I saw was all the way back in 2020, and there was a $9.6 million projected revenue loss that impacted the Sheraton Myrtle Beach Convention Center Hotel, which is heavily intertwined with city leases,
2: but also has
9: to the finances.
2: Separate ownership and management. The management's different than the ownership, so it's hard to figure out where the dollars go. Yeah,
9: I do know that there have been ongoing long-term renovations to the convention center that are expected to wrap up in the middle of next year when it comes to, they say, will reduce long-term operational costs. They've got a new roof that they're installing, some highly efficient modern lighting, and enhanced natural light. So, yeah, I was over there for the fall home show. This was back in the fall, and you could see when you walked in the entranceway to the front of the convention center that there are all different sorts of projects ongoing. But grand scheme of things, oftentimes these convention centers are not worth the investment, and oftentimes just costs more than you're going to bring in, just in terms of a profit. And they make the case, well, we need this, it'll attract people, and ultimately it'll create more economic impact around the area for businesses. And it's like, well, we've got multiple resorts that have these exact same sort of amenities, so I want to just give it to the private sector and get out of this business. Is government meant to be in business, or is it meant to provide services?
2: Around here they are. And everywhere here they buy property and
9: everywhere else. It's sort of the same as it ever was. Myrtle Beach, the same as it ever was in any other bigger, mid-sized type city across our country. I mean, I've been to smaller cities that have built these boondoggle convention centers. They're dilapidated. They're overrun. Mm-hmm. They've got shag carpet from the 80s and just an eyesore eventually what comes to it, because they don't have the money then to keep up with those sorts of costs. And, are you attracting people to Shreveport, Louisiana for a convention center? Maybe 30 years ago you were. Not here in 2026.
2: See, you make me think about the whole baseball team that they want to bring to Raleigh, and Raleigh wants to pay for it. They have a nice convention center downtown Raleigh, and it is separate from any hotels. It's just the convention center. I wonder how they're doing right. They must be doing good if Raleigh thinks that they can afford to build a stadium that, I mean, you can't just host anything at a stadium. It's not something that will be used year-round when the team's not there.
9: The city of Raleigh relies on Wake County's interlocal funding, which is a generated hotel and food and beverage tax, to subsidize the nearly $2 million in annual losses that they face through the Raleigh Convention Center. Their annual expenditures hover around

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2: Baseball? Is that what it is?
3: Well, he did finally sign.
2: He's stuck in Raleigh now, and
3: he's like, might as well. You know, it's a while till hockey season next year, so let's bring a baseball team. And the word is that they would try to attract the Tampa Bay Rays from the Gulf of Florida to Raleigh to keep baseball or to bring baseball here to the Carolinas. Governor Stein did sign the first full budget in more than 2 years into law for the Tar Heel State yesterday. So teachers, law enforcement will get pay raises along with a few other nuggets that have been included in this funding for Western North Carolina hurricane recovery efforts. So I'm really interested in hearing this budget audit, this audit that's going to come down from Dave Bullock, who's the state auditor in North Carolina. He said, keep an eye out and I'll come back on the show when we release the information that we're compiling as it relates to how this money has been used to help people in the western part of the Tar Heel State pertaining to Hurricane Helene recovery efforts. He says your eyes are going to be, you're going to be shocked as to where that money has been going.
2: Right. It's interesting that they're going to go ahead and earmark more money when they're not sure where the previous monies have gone.
3: It's amazing how that goes. Well, yeah. We got to, fund it, we got to continue to pass it, and we have to pass it before we can find out what's in it. And that's the famous words of the two-time Speaker of the House, Nancy Pelosi, when they screwed everyone when it came to Obamacare.
2: Have we heard what's up with Paul, by the way?
3: Paul, he got in a hit-and-run accident.
2: Do we know if
3: totally
2: he's been charged?
3: Totaled a parked car. I have not got an update on that. There was no alcohol involved while he was driving through the middle of wine country.
2: So just bad judgment to hit a vehicle and leave the scene?
3: 2 years prior, arrested for a misdemeanor DUI, and here we are, fast forward, 2 years later, he runs into a parked car, totally damages the parked car, flees the scene, and then is arrested a few miles down the road. Didn't really know what happened. He thought he hit something. Well, no, you know what, Sherlock.
2: Oh, well, if you did, why didn't you stop?
3: 7:51 here on Hot Talk 99.5.
2: Good morning. It's Wednesday, July 8th, and here are some of your Hot Talk News headlines. There's been another delay in the federal case against former Solid Rock Church pastor John Paul Miller. A judge has canceled this week's pretrial conference with a continuance until at least September. Miller had been scheduled for jury selection next week, but no new trial date has been set. He's pleaded not guilty to cyberstalking and lying to federal investigators after prosecutors say he hired a private investigator to secretly track his wife, Micah Miller, before her 2024 death. The delay means the closely watched case won't move forward for at least another couple of months. A proposal to change the future of nightlife in Myrtle Beach is moving forward. The city's planning commission is recommending a new rule that would cap the occupancy of any new bars on Ocean Boulevard at 150 people. Existing bars, including the Bowery, would be grandfathered in. City leaders say it's a public safety issue, and the next step to pass the proposal will be at a public hearing next month before the Myrtle Beach City Council makes their final decision. If you live near Mill Pond Road in Conway, you may be without water this morning. The city of Conway says a major water line broke near the Crabtree Canal, with crews working this morning to isolate the damaged section in a swampy area. No ETA yet on when water service could be fully restored. And finally, if you've been wondering what former South Carolina gubernatorial candidate Nancy Mace has been up to since losing the Republican primary, she's back on Capitol Hill announcing federal funding for South Carolina projects. Mace says the federal DOT has approved $23.5 million to replace 18 aging bridges across the state, including a dozen in Horry, Georgetown, Florence, Darlington, and Marion counties. Many of the bridges are more than a century old. The money now goes to the South Carolina DOT, which will design and build the replacement bridges over the next few years. And that's some of your Hot Talk News headlines. It looks like we're going to have another really hot day. In fact, much hotter than yesterday, if you can even imagine that. It's an extreme heat warning for today for the entire listening area. The beaches will get hotter than our locations further inland today. So we're looking at it feeling like 110 to 113 at the beaches and

0: As you move inland, feeling more like 105 to 110, either which way, that's just hot. Mid to upper 90s is the actual high temperature, and only a 20% chance of an isolated, very isolated scattered shower. Nothing like the rain we saw in much of the listening area yesterday. So the excessive heat warning, it's not kicked in just yet. It's 79 in Carolina Forest, so we still feel like we're in the upper 80s in most of the listening area. 77 in Crescent Beach at 753. Good morning.
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5: All right, got a couple of minutes before we hit the 8 o'clock news break, the halfway point of our broadcast week here on this funky hump day. It's a Wednesday morning. Charlie says grandma would chase you under the bed and throw shoes at you until you came out from under the bed so you can get your lashings, whether it be through the razor strap, the switch, or the wooden spoon.
6: Hmm.
5: Grandma was not going to let go of this whole situation. Yeah, you want to go hide? Well, just wait till you come out, kid. It's going to get double worse for you.
6: Grandma all of a sudden wasn't just sitting around suffering from her arthritis. She found some energy to whoop that.
5: Mm-hmm. Our guy Reed says you can go to the internet and find what he calls the juvie jolt gun, and that will give them a little shock, and then he or she will know how to behave like a young man and young lady. 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
5: It's 839-9950. The thumbs up, guys. Injury lawyers, hotline and text line. We'll talk with Dr. Oren Smith of the Palmetto Promise Institute coming up in the next hour.
8: This is a Fox News alert. After more back and forth attacks, President Trump says a ceasefire with Iran is over. I'm Chris Foster. Those attacks resumed after Iran struck commercial ships in the Strait of Hormuz. Fox's Mark Meredith with the president at the NATO summit in Ankara, Turkey.
7: President Trump is putting Iran on notice. Attacks on tankers moving through the Strait of Hormuz will not be tolerated. Overnight, the U.S. launching 80 attacks on Iranian targets. Iran responded overnight, launching their own counterstrikes at targets in Kuwait and Bahrain. We just got a statement from the Qataris who said that they are not happy with Iran launching these attacks on their Mideast allies. And while these latest strikes appear over for now, CENTCOM says it is standing by if more action is needed.
8: President Trump says he also wants to cut off trade with Spain.
7: Spain has been unwilling to go to the 5% contribution rate of GDP for NATO defense spending that other countries wanted to agree to, and that, of course, President Trump has been demanding.
8: U.S. trade deals are with the European Union, not Spain directly. The main state Democratic Party says it's developing an open, inclusive, transparent, and fair process to replace Senate nominee Graham Platner on the ballot, urging him to step aside, accused of raping a woman 5 years ago.
9: The main Democratic Party says Platner's team has repeatedly reached out to them, asking what the replacement process would look like. Democrats are now scrambling to replace Platner. One of the names being floated include former Maine Senate President Troy Jackson. He filed paperwork to open an exploratory committee. Senator Bernie Sanders had stood behind Graham Platner despite his previous scandals. Now he's pulling his support, saying, "I have spoken with Graham Platner about the best path forward for Maine. In light of these very serious allegations, I have recommended that he step aside."
8: Fox's Madeline Rivera. The FBI executing a search warrant at a home in Philadelphia says remove two children from conditions described as squalid, unsafe, and uninhabitable, with dozens of cats inside that home, several of them dead. America's listening to Fox News.
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12: 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State Highway Patrol reporting a couple of incidents in Horry County. Highway 501 beachbound at Myrtle Ridge and International Drive at River Oaks. Look for heavier traffic volume on Bypass 17 at Queens Carver Boulevard and Highway 90 at Highway 501 Business. 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
6: 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So we've had a heat advisory so far every day this week, and now that's changed to a severe heat warning, extreme heat warning. It means that everyone in the listening area will feel like it's at least 100 degrees with our heat index at some point today. Actual highs are going to be in the upper 90s, and this time around, it's flipped. It'll be warmer along the coast than it is inland, but don't discredit that, but we're all going to be very, very hot. Beginning this morning, it feels a lot warmer than the actual tip. At Apache Pier, it is 77. It already feels like it's in the 80s, even with the breeze. Myrtle's Inlet, it's 79 at 8:03. Good morning.
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5: 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It's 8:07 here on the Hot Talk Morning Show. Tonight at 6 to 8 p.m., we'll be over at Crooked Hammock Brewery inside the tap room right across the walkway from the main restaurant at Crooked Hammock, Barefoot Landing, North Myrtle Beach. Just again, want to remind you that it's bar seating, so okay, you'll have to jump up on a bar stool to hang out with us over in the tap room. We'll be there Wednesdays through the month, 6 to 8 p.m., four rounds of themed music bingo. A little later on this hour, we also have another ticket giveaway to go see the Jimmy Buffett Coral Reefer Band. 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I don't know what it is, Leanne, but another story pertaining to law enforcement in our state, and we may have to wait till tomorrow to dig into this.
17: To unpack all of this.
5: It's a very complicated story coming out of Dillon County regarding he was the former sheriff?
17: Yes.
5: So the former sheriff, his name was Douglas Purnell. He passed away several years ago, but some things are being uncovered related to his actions in the lead up to his death when it comes to evidence, things that were found in his desk, and who knew what and when did they know it is the big question now. SLED looking into this, I'm sure,
17: it's been a three-year investigation. Mm. I think they have gotten to the bottom of most everything because now they normally don't release all of the little details until it's no longer an ongoing investigation. But yeah, it looks like he kept a tomato box in a big drawer that they had to pry open in his office after he had a heart attack and died at home. And my goodness, the things that they found. Mm. And then as they talked to folks, he made them give up like a fund that they all contributed a little bit of their money every week. I mean, all of the officers did, to like a fund if they needed to buy flowers for someone who's sick or have a birthday party at the break room, stuff like that. When he got there, he had them hand over the money from that fund to him, and they never had flowers or birthday parties again.
5: Well, I mean, I kind of like that idea, right? Everyone, throw in the VIG, and then when it's somebody's birthday or
17: money that was and that's a whole other issue, that you can confiscate funds from people before they are found guilty of a crime. But those folks are never getting their money back if they were found innocent because the sheriff spent it.
5: Yeah, well, let's read through that story a little bit further so we can provide you the entire picture as to what went down within the Dillon County Sheriff's Office over the last, number of years leading up into the former sheriff's death. What was that? Back in 2023.
17: Almost 3 years ago,
5: Speaking of corrupt law enforcement, allegedly, there's no allegations. These are charges and now a conviction. Brought you this news in the last hour. Yesterday, we were talking about the former Spartanburg County Sheriff, Chuck Wright, who is waiting his sentencing hearing. And yesterday took about 3 hours for the judge to finally rule that, yes, former Sheriff Wright has been sentenced to 41 months in federal prison based on the fraud, theft, and federal drug charges that he had faced. Will be eligible for release after serving 85% of his 3.4-year sentence, depending on his behavior. Leanne thinks that through the appeal process, while he might be in jail now, he won't be in jail for the entirety or at least 85% of that 3.5-year sentence because she feels the appeal process will maybe provide some relief to him.
17: I wonder how quickly he can get an appeal heard.
5: And I was along that same wavelength as you were in the last hour when I said, man, these are federal charges. Mm-hmm. What would have happened if the feds never got involved and this was on the state's docket in terms of the handling of a obvious corrupt, drug-addicted law enforcement officer who had been the elected sheriff, a five-time elected sheriff over there in Spartanburg County. One other note pertaining to that water main line break that has been fixed with water restored. One of our texters says, I think the residents of Conway, speaking of passing the hat around, I think the residents of Conway who now have water restored to their homes and properties, they should pass the hat and take up a bonus collection for those public utility workers who are out there in the middle of the swamp, in the middle of the night, mosquito-infested waters and wetlands to make sure that that water line was repaired as quick as possible. Somebody should be getting a bonus for that.
17: I hope that they get paid well for that overtime and extra. I mean, that's...
5: that's tough work.
17: When you add snakes to any job you ask me to do, we're going to have a problem. You couldn't pay me enough.
5: Hard enough seeing those snakes in the middle of the day around your yard, let alone in the middle of the night.
17: Water moccasins.
5: Man, I mean, you got to go in with a ton of gear, you would expect,
17: absolutely,
5: right? And then you got to get a handle on the situation, diagnose it, get the necessary equipment to repair said water line. And they did it rather quickly in the grand scheme of things. What was that, from yesterday evening till just about 45? 5 minutes ago, the city of Conway provided us that update pertaining to that water main line. I do know now. We were talking about law enforcement, the fact that the Georgetown County Sheriff is going to be awarded the South Carolina Sheriff of the Year accolade during the Sheriff Association summer meeting that'll take place this upcoming weekend into next week here in Myrtle Beach. And we're wondering about the convention center. How many convention centers or why do we continue to pour money into these sorts of things? Thanks to Google AI, it told me that almost no government-funded convention centers across the country make a net profit. Out of hundreds of publicly owned venues nationwide, the vast majority operate at a deficit. Approximately two-thirds fail to cover even their direct operating costs, and more than half contribute nothing to their construction debt service. So they take out bonds, and then somehow, some way, they got to find money to then pay back that debt, along with the red in the operation of these things, and the fact that a lot of these convention centers remain empty and vacated through large parts of the year.
17: You say some way, somehow find money. Here locally, if we have a deficit, is it coming out? Are the extra funds coming from accommodation taxes?
5: Oh, I mean, there are a whole bunch of taxes. Myrtle Beach, I think, you couple in the voter-approved sales tax for roads, for schools, along with, I think they've got another beverage-type tax, fee, it's all the same. When it comes down to it, we have the biggest sales tax of any mid-sized city in America here in Myrtle Beach.
17: So my question is that what we're tapping into to cover the losses at the convention center? Is it a line item in what we spend our accommodation taxes on?
5: They've had to make some adjustments through budget discussions. I want to say they just recently completed their budget discussion where there's some money getting floated from the general fund over to the convention center to make it whole, at least for the time being. But we're talking about potentially millions of dollars per year that, that convention center, we talked about the one up in Raleigh. I can look in Wilmington. It's pretty much same as it ever was and par for the course when it comes to these government-funded projects, though the explanation and, again, the I won't say excuse, but the line of thinking that they have is if we build it, the area businesses will see an economic benefit and impact for when people do come to these areas to spend some of their time with, you know, us here on the Grand Strand. But it's like, I don't know.
17: I don't know. When I think about the annual events, I'm not sure if that's how it works. We have the amateur, the world amateur, that's always set up there, right, for golfers every year. We have holiday shopping. We have the world's largest yard sale.
5: Garage sale. That's been canceled the last couple of years.
17: I could make a list of a few more big ones, but does that really bring in a lot of out-of-towners?
5: Well, and you're competing directly with private entities that oftentimes have amenities that keep up with the times that attract people's attention more than the city-backed convention center and hotel, which as of 2020, that's the last article I could find on it, was operating at a $9 million loss.
17: How did they keep it quiet? Because no one ever asks. How's it going down there?
5: If you dig into, I'm sure if I called Charles Perry or texted him,
17: he's probably working on a story. He probably has it
5: near the top of his head in terms of how this all goes down and where I could find that information. So you know what? I'll text him here in just a little while. Okay. I'll let him enjoy his first cup of coffee before I start bugging him about research I could do, but I'm going to ask him to do it for us.
17: Well, we could do it, but it would never be in print. It would go literally in one ear and out the other.
5: Look at that. I mean, Rockin' Rick Roberts. I have ye of little faith.
17: Uh-huh.
5: I mean, he said, man, I'm fixing for a biscuit. And I did just say fixing for a biscuit. Mm-hmm. That's Joseph Anthony Catanacci at 8:16 that used
17: and now
5: some southern slang.
17: And
5: I'm now fixing to eat a biscuit. Uh-huh. I did not think that Rick was going to be able to get to the Bojangles down the street on Mr. Joe White and then back to the studio before we went to commercial break. And he's got 2 minutes to spare.
17: I'm telling you, they know who he is. If he'd shown up down there and by chance there had been a long line of cars, he would have been waved to the front. They know him.
5: Right to the front.
17: Wave to the front. Kind of like you. He has that same following with some people around town, some places.
18: What's that? And some places he doesn't. What's that?
17: Huh?
5: Some places he's allowed and some places he's not allowed.
18: Yes.
5: Yeah, we know that.
18: I am notoriously banned from things.
17: But not Bojangles.
5: By no fault of his own.
18: But not Mr. Yeah, exactly.
5: Sometimes he's banned and he wasn't even in the vicinity of the location where he's been banned from.
18: Sometimes I'm banned and it was somebody else's fault. Hint, hint.
17: How did you wind up being one of the usual suspects?
18: Because of the guy sitting across from me right now. And he admitted it. He admitted that he did it. And they still didn't care.
17: Mm.
18: You know what we call that in the South? Eat slap up with a dummy.
5: I mean, I'm just honest with the folks, and in return, you know, they give me a little bit more runway than they do you or you.
18: Obviously.
17: Well, maybe.
18: Well, now me and Leanne's going to be out next week, so let's see if I get banned from there.
5: How many complaints can we get from people around the region with you two on the show for an entire week?
17: Oh, Lord. How many? There's no telling. Every time Rick comes on the show, when you're not here, we wind up getting in trouble after we get off the air.
18: For some reason, it's like...
17: But you and I actually do worse things and don't get it. You're right. Somehow or another, you don't get called out.
5: It's that guinea charm. It's 8:18, that olive oil skin and that dark hair.
17: They expect you, because you're from New Jersey, that's typical of you.
5: It's just Joe from Jersey doing what Joe from Jersey does. So we give him a little slap
17: on the wrist. I'm supposed to be a nice girl.
18: We have to give Yankees some slack. Not the Southern people, but the Yankees.
5: Give him a little slap on the wrist, double seeker probation, and so long as he doesn't act up for a little while, he'll be all right. It's 8:18, and yes, Rick made it there and back to the local Bojangles. So I'm going to enjoy this bacon, egg, and cheese biscuit
18: while
5: Leanne gives us our hot talk
17: while
5: headlines.
17: While I keep talking.
5: While Leanne continues to work for us here this morning. 839-9950 is the Thumbs Up Guys Injury Lawyers hotline and text line.
19: Good morning for Wednesday, July 8th. Here are some of your Hot Talk news headlines. The legal fight over just the process of conducting a new criminal case against Alec Murdaugh has taken another turn with new motions from a gubernatorial candidate. South Carolina Attorney General Alan Wilson is asking a judge to unseal records from Murdaugh's original trial, including records of the jury investigation during that trial that led to the removal of one juror. Wilson also requests documents and video interviews involving former Colleton County Clerk of Court Becky Hill. You'll recall that Murdaugh's attorneys won his retrial by arguing that Clerk Hill improperly influenced the jury. The search for the new police chief of Myrtle Beach is narrowing down. The city received 100 applications from across the country and will begin reviewing them this week. Virtual interviews with semifinalists are planned for later this month, with finalists coming to Myrtle Beach in August to meet with city leaders in the community. Assistant Chief Chris Smith remains interim chief while the search continues. The Horry County Sheriff's Office has a new crime fighter on the team. Mickey, a German Shepherd from the Czech Republic, was officially sworn in Tuesday as the agency's first apprehension canine. Along with helping deputies track suspects, Mickey's trained to detect narcotics and search the J. Reuben Long Detention Center. His handler, Corporal Misty Puckett, will have the pleasure of not only patrolling with Mickey, but also participating in community events. And finally, after more than three decades of leadership, Waccamaw Chief Harold Buster Hatcher is retiring, ending a career that literally changed South Carolina history. He founded the Waccamaw Indian people in 1992 after learning the state didn't officially recognize any Native American tribes. His efforts paid off in 2005 when the Waccamaw became South Carolina's first state-recognized tribe. A passing of the torch ceremony is scheduled for Friday when Chief Cheryl Kale will officially succeed Hatcher and lead the tribe into its next chapter. And that's some of your Hot Talk News headlines. 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We have an extreme heat warning today. Our actual high will reach upper 90s for all of the listing area. And along the beach, the heat index is going to make it feel like it's 110 to 113 later this afternoon. As you move inland, maybe it'll feel a little less, like 105 to 110. But when we're talking about it feeling like 105 to 113, do you really tell as big of a difference at that point? It's just going to be miserably hot. And to this morning, even, we've got heat indexes. As we're working our way up to that extreme heat warning, it is 82 in Surfside Beach, but it already feels like 91 there. And in Socastee, it's 81, already feels like 89 at 821. Good morning.
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5: All right, we got 8:27 here on the Hot Talk Morning Show. Our friend Dr. Orrin Smith is going to join us from the Palmetto Promise Institute here in a few minutes. There are a few things going on over at the legislature in our capital city of Columbia that we want to call your attention to, specifically the state budget. We're looking at budget items right now here in South Carolina, up in North Carolina. Governor Stein just signed the budget into law, and we're talking about a big old chunk of change. That's a $34.4 billion state budget for the Tar Heel State. Now, lawmakers here in South Carolina are at an impasse over how to spend hundreds of millions of dollars. The Senate, from what I've gathered, they want to spend the money on helping increase the homestead property tax relief for seniors. That's where the Senate is at. The House, they want to use those dollars for pet projects in local districts, and then they can go home to those districts and say, look at all the bacon that I'm bringing home to you. And that speaks to the regionalism and the tribalism that we see around our state.
17: Look here, this is a socialist mentality. Think about it, Joe. Would you rather give your money to the state and then let them give back to you what you can have, or keep the money in your local economy to start with and decide at a local level what you're going to spend it with?
5: You're talking about property tax?
17: No, I'm talking about bringing back the pork for your constituents from the state budget. If we didn't have to pay all that money to the state in the first place, the money would have been there locally for you to determine what you wanted to spend it on without it having to go into the state budget.
5: The state budget in South Carolina last fiscal year, 24 to 25, was at $14.5 billion. Mm-hmm. They're looking to extend that by a decent percentage. I don't know what exactly that percentage is at this point because we don't have the final numbers in terms of the details of the spending plan, but they're looking to increase it, I want to say, maybe 15 to 20-some-odd percent.
17: Really?
5: Moving into
17: this
5: fiscal year.
17: Year over 2 years.
5: Yeah. So much for Republican conservative governance here in South Carolina. And And we were told that towards the end of the primary. We're not necessarily a conservative state. We're a Republican, you know, led state, but it's big government Republicans who followed the lines of the George Bushes of the world, the way he operated Washington, D.C., watching spending, you know, massively increase just years in terms of the Bush administration, just years after Newt Gingrich was able to come to an agreement with Democrats, Trent Lott, to balance the budget and, you know, help pay off the national debt. That was like 1996. By 2008, we have seen our national deficit skyrocket, and it's continued to do so even today.
17: September 11th was the big moment where the way we spent money changed, the way we thought about how much we needed to spend. And then COVID again was the big moment where we decided we needed to outspend ourselves.
5: We added an entire new agency to the government, known as the NSA, in the aftermath of 9/11. And of course, we shut down all your businesses and then printed money to help make you whole through COVID. All right, it's 8:30 here on Hot Talk 99.5.
4: This is a Fox News alert. I'm CJ Papa. President Trump comes out swinging around the target.
7: I don't want to deal with them anymore. But they're scum. You know what scum is? They're scum. They're sick people. They're led by sick people.
4: The president at the NATO summit saying he believes the ceasefire is over. He did leave room for more talks with Iran, but not before ordering new military strikes.
8: U.S. Central Command says it attacked 80 targets throughout Iran, including command and control structures, as well as targeting Iranian forces operating in small ships near the Strait of Hormuz. Overnight, Iran launched their own counterstrikes at targets in Kuwait and Bahrain.
4: Fox's Mark Meredith in Turkey. A New York City skyscraper, stable for now, but suffered serious structural damage. The city's building commissioner confirms columns were spotted buckling on Tuesday morning, leading to the evacuation of several nearby buildings. America's listening to Fox News.
16: 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Joe Katz and Leanne Graham break down the biggest stories from around the Grand Strand. Local news that hits home. And producer DJ Slide on the ones and twos. 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
10: State Highway Patrol reporting a couple of incidents in Horry County. Highway 501 beachbound at Myrtle Ridge and International Drive at River Oaks. Look for heavier traffic volume on Bypass 17 at Queens Harbor Boulevard and Highway 90 at Highway 501 Business.
9: From the McGuire Law Firm Injury Attorneys Traffic Center, I'm Trip West on Hot Talk 99.5.
17: Hey, Trip, thanks so much. We've talked this morning about how the crews in Conway were able to crawl into the swamp and get that water main fixed. Thank you. If there's somewhere in your yard that you don't want to go because you're afraid of what might be there, like snakes, you have a friend that can help you with that. That'd be the snake chaser. You give him a call. He's the professional nuisance wildlife removal expert, 902-5706, or go to thesnakechaser.com. So we don't have a heat advisory today. We have an extreme heat warning. The entire listening area is expecting it to feel like 105 to 113 with the heat index. Actual temperature high in the mid to upper 90s for all of the listening area, and not as good of a chance of those scattered afternoon showers like we had yesterday. This is the way it's going to be for the next few days, friends, until hopefully we get cooled off maybe Sunday or Monday. So buckle up for all of that good. It's 78 in North Myrtle Beach, but it feels more like 90. And in Pawleys Island, it's 77 at 8:32. Good morning.
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5: All right, it's 8:35 here on Hot Talk at 99.5. Joe, Leanne Graham, and yes, Rick Roberts, our producer here this morning. DJ Slide has the morning off. He'll be with me tonight at Crooked Hammock Brewery in Barefoot Landing, North Myrtle Beach for Music Bingo from 6 until 8 p.m. over in their tap room. Update from Manhattan real quick before we talk with Dr. Orrin Smith. That high-rise that garnered some attention yesterday, well, it's been deemed stable by engineers after columns buckled and some of the evacuations have been lifted. Will you go to work today in that building after looking at those steel columns?
17: Theoretically, and how they were bending? A structural engineer should be able to do something with this building if it wasn't completely compromised.
5: I think I'm
17: when they talk
5: out of work
17: about
5: today.
17: Crumbling like support pillars, though, I mean,
5: some of those pillars were bent pretty significantly from the.
17: If Mayor Mamdani says it can be done, then it can be done.
5: I mean, facts. Believe the mayor of New York when he tells you something. Free bus rides, MTA transit rides, and government-run grocery stores. Mm-hmm. It's coming to a corner near you.
17: Cooling stations.
5: It's 8:36. Here on Hot Talk 99.5, Dr. Orrin Smith is back with us from the Palmetto Promise Institute, also a board of trustee over at Coastal Carolina. Dr. Smith, it's great to hear you again. I hope all is well here on this Wednesday morning.
18: Yeah, it's great to be with you. I was listening to that marvelous ad that was on a few minutes ago for if you feared to go into a swampy area in your backyard, there might be snakes there. For a minute there, I thought you were coming to me right after that because we were going to talk about the State House.
17: I don't know if the snake chaser could help you with those guys.
5: We may have to go to some of the texters out there who have come up with their own business ideas today. Call 1-800-WHOOP-ASS, and they could probably lend you a hand, Dr. Smith. A few things going on still over in the legislature. There's a budget impasse right now. North Carolina finally gets their budget approved. Their governor signs it yesterday. South Carolina, we've got a cooling off period ongoing, so cooler heads could prevail. We could come up to a conclusion here on what that spending plan will look like now that the fiscal year began 1 week ago. Before we get into that, South Carolina patients will soon have greater access to detailed information about their medical expenses under a new state law aimed at increasing transparency in healthcare billing. Seems like a good law, just reading that byline real quick. Having said that, why are medical bills not transparent now the way they are when you say go to Home Depot, Lowe's, or the grocery store?
18: Right, yes. Well, this law, which just finally was passed a couple of weeks ago, 4089, is something we've been working for about 5 years, and we call it healthcare transparency. And the ultimate goal is to allow more choice or more ability for folks to choose their providers and to save money on their health care. But for this time, we had to settle for something a little bit less than that. But this bill requires you to receive a detailed bill of what expenses you incurred in a hospital or other medical facility so that you have an idea whether it was accurate or not. And a lot of it, as far as the recent session, the impetus for it came from a York County Republican representative, Heath Sessions, who had had some children who had had some procedures. And there were inaccuracies. If he had not asked for that detailed bill, then he would have never learned that human error had found its way into the health care billing for his children. Ultimately, he saved over 50% on his children's medical bills just by pointing out errors.
17: So my question for you, Dr. Smith, is how long is it going to take before we can get the medical industry to provide us with upfront pricing before we receive a medical service?
18: Well, I'm so glad you said that, because if you go back and look at the original bill, the way that it was introduced several years ago, the one that we supported initially was it was in advance. You would know in advance so that you would have some ability, well, to budget or to decide if it was time to have that procedure. Now, again, every one of us has some anecdote from our family. My sister was going in for a procedure. She calls a month before the procedure, tries to get an estimate, 2 weeks before. Finally, they say, you're just going to have to wait for the bill to come in the mail. Now, that it doesn't work that way with any other service. So that is just not a good way to do business. So that's what we were fighting. And honestly, I would like to see a bill pass in the future that has more aggressive pieces of it that would allow for upfront pricing. I like your word there, upfront pricing before the procedure is performed.
5: That said, at the federal level, hasn't President Trump pushed Trump transparency initiatives to do just as we're describing right now, providing you that upfront cost as to what maybe a knee replacement will cost you?
18: There have been some efforts by the administration to do that and to require hospitals to report data based on their operations. You know, most hospitals in South Carolina are nonprofits. They may have a lot of income. They may earn a lot of what we would normally call profits, but they are nonprofits. So they're required to provide a certain amount of charity care and other services to the community in return for that nonprofit status. So I think that effort by the administration was good and something that we need to support in South Carolina. Sometimes we need a South Carolina law to cover issues that are not necessarily federal so that we're in tandem with what's being advocated in Washington on our behalf as citizens.
5: When it comes to government-backed healthcare programs like Medicare, Medicaid, you know, we see the expenditures growing and growing, and then you hear calls that we need to expand and inject more money from the Fed. The state handles how those dollars are then spent. This would be another way in which we can make sure that those dollars are being spent as to where they're supposed to be going, no?
18: Right. You know, what we have hoped for ultimately is to roll a couple of things together here in the future. And that is, first, we got the elimination of certificate of need. So a hospital or a certain type of medical service would not need a permission slip from the South Carolina Department of Public Health in order to build. So finally, in Horry County, we're starting to see hospitals there catching up with the growth of the population, and that's going to take a while. But if you've got no more certificate of need and more availability of health care, you merge that with this transparency law, then what we would like to see is a true ability to shop for health care services so that you don't necessarily have to choose the facility for some procedure or some test that's recommended by your doctor. You would be able to choose, and in some states, the patient, if they save money by shopping, they are able to keep some of the savings. So that would be the ultimate. Difficult to have a totally free market in healthcare, but at least if we have the ability to shop and go to that trouble and save some money.
17: We're talking with Dr. Orrin Smith with Palmetto Progress Promise, and this morning we've had a huge story about former sheriff. He passed away about 3 years ago in Dillon County. After his death, they discovered that he was just pocketing all kind of cash that was being taken from folks they pull over, drug dealers they bust. And I know that one of your pet peeves is the criminal asset forfeiture. Shouldn't we be able to take stories like this to the General Assembly and get them to change that process?
18: Yes. You know, when a story hits the news, and because it's news and it's consistent with something we've advocated in the past, it always makes us very happy. Like, for instance, we advocated the merger of the state health care agencies, several of the agencies into one. We felt it was duplicative. And then we hear in the last 24 hours that a lot of open positions in that agency will not be filled. So we will have the ability to have fewer employees and do more with less. And then here's another one. You should not be have your stuff, to put it very bottom line, you should not have your stuff taken from you if you're not charged with a crime and certainly not convicted of one, and then have trouble getting your stuff back. I mean, that's just basic. This is talking about the 250th anniversary of the country. That's the kind of thing that our forefathers went to war to prevent, was government taking something from you without any kind of a hearing or due process, and then calling it a civil matter instead of a criminal matter.
5: Dr. Orrin Smith, again with us from the Palmetto Promise Institute for a few more minutes, kicked off this segment by highlighting the fact that our lawmakers are still working out the details of a spending plan for state government with the fiscal year now underway, operating right now under this continuing resolution with the details still to be finalized. So what's the impasse? What's the beef here between the Senate and the House?
18: Well, first of all, I'm sorry to see this happening in South Carolina. We've been able to avoid it for many sessions over the years. It's very Washington-like behavior, you know, having to operate under a continuing resolution here after July the 1st. So I'm really sorry. I hope this does not become standard practice. But here in South Carolina, Republicans control both the House and the Senate. So what you have is just different ideas from the House and from the Senate on what they think the budget ought to contain. At this point, there's more of a standoff between the two than I have seen in a while. So I'm not sure at this point. I don't know if we'll have a budget until into the fall. I'm hoping that won't happen. But at this point, it's just not looking too good.
5: It seems as if, from what I've read, that, you know, members of the Senate are looking to increase what is known as the homestead tax, the relief for seniors, all in the while the House would rather, you know, put those dollars towards earmarks for local projects. I mean, you know, and that's two areas that are very far away from one another, right, as you said, maybe leading into a rather lengthy stalemate.
18: Right. You know, the House has two or three things that they want. The main thing, as you said, the Senate wants is the additional exemption for homestead for people who have lived here for an extended number of years. Fortunately, some of the spending for roads, which we continue to have a problem with our growing population, is our roads have not caught up with our growing population. Most of the roads money, I think, is taken care of in other ways. So fortunately, we're not fighting about that. But yes, these two or three issues from the House, and that maybe that one issue from the Senate is causing the problem, and much of a standoff at this point. But hopefully, maybe some other things can be worked out to make the numbers work.
5: Hey, I've got one more for you, and then Leanne, we'll wrap it up. So last year, the fiscal year budget for the state was $14.5 billion. Who knows what they'll come in with, you know, with this ongoing negotiation. But here in Horry County, just in terms of the school district, for instance, they passed a $1 billion budget for the school district for the fiscal year. And not so much in looking into the details of that budget, but the administrative state, because we have seen a massive increase in administrators within our public school systems throughout South Carolina and all across the country. You know, and just kind of spitballing, how much do you think, you know, in terms of the budgetary expenditures that we get into have led or are a cause of the administrative bloat that we're seeing at all levels of public education?
18: Well, one of my heroes in this area is a gentleman by the name of Ben Scafidi. And Ben Scafidi is a professor in the university system in Georgia. And he tracks spending in public education by state. And what he's finding just in general is the number of teachers or the ratio of teachers to students is relatively flat, but the administrative expending, that's what we often call bloat, is skyrocketing. So I think that's something we really need to keep an eye on, particularly in counties that have some ability to tax in other ways besides property tax. Like, for instance, may have an additional penny on the dollar of tax that could be used for building school buildings or for road projects or tourism projects. We got these little 1% here and there, and that adds up. In some cases, you have buying a hamburger, you're paying 10% tax because all these different 1% add up. So I think that's something we need to monitor very closely, and I hope the new governor

0: Fair. But seriously, why aren't we already doing this? Why do you have to convince someone that that makes sense?
1: Well, I think because of the way higher education is governed in South Carolina, we have boards of trustees. We also have a commission on higher education. I'm a kind of the odd man out in that case because I'm a member of a board of trustees of a state university, but also I'm the vice chairman of the commission on higher education. So I see what the boards of trustees are doing and what the commission is doing, and it's different than the way other states do it. Their statewide commissions are much stronger and have much more influence than ours does. But our state commission has undertaken a total review of all programs in all state universities, and that's been recently published and is going to be revised soon. So I think we're going to have the data. We're going to have the knowledge. So it will be up to the individual boards of trustees to act on that data.
0: Well, before we let you go, I have to congratulate you. It's been a little over a week ago. You were honored by Governor McMaster, the top civilian honor in the entire state. Congratulations on being inducted into the Order of the Palmetto.
1: Well, thank you very much. We had a little luncheon in Columbia, and a lot of folks from Coastal came. There's a whole table full of folks representing Coastal Carolina, and that just made me so happy to see my Chanticleer family there with me. But it was a great occasion, and I really appreciate your congratulations.
0: Much deserved.
1: Thank you so much.
2: PalmettoPromise.org. If you'd like to know more about what Dr. Smith and his colleagues are up to on a day-to-day basis in terms of their agenda focused on education, health care, taxes, budgetary discussions, all under the umbrella of the Palmetto Promise Institute, and at PalmettoPromise.org. Dr. Smith, as always, it's a pleasure having you. We enjoy your insight and perspective, and let's do it again soon.
1: Sounds great. Have a great day.
2: All right, it's 8:51 here on Hot Talk 99.5. He's just smarter than both of us, by the way, combined. He just sounds it. Just throwing that out there.
0: I mean, some people deserve to be called a doctor, and he definitely knows his stuff inside and out on every issue.
2: And we're just going to leave Rick out of this whole conversation because Rick is doing what he does over there, and he bought me breakfast this morning. So there's nothing ill I can say about him until
0: at least
2: maybe
0: for the
2: next year.
0: Minutes.
2: Yeah, maybe next year, Rick. You and I are on a nice...
3: You mean after you get back from vacation next week?
2: Yes, and it'll come out.
3: He's going to be nice because I'm filling in for him all next week. He's going to be nice right now.
2: Just buttering it up, babe.
3: Then when he comes back, I'm Bert and Ernie again.
2: I haven't said that in a while.
3: Okay.
2: It's 8:52. We're going to talk with Just Ask Cal coming up a little after 9 o'clock. Speaking of smart people, it's our weekly Ask a Geek segment with Just Ask Cal Computer Repair, and it comes your way here in about 15 minutes.
4: Good morning. It is Wednesday, July 8th. Here's some of your Hot Talk News headlines. Strong thunderstorms rolled across the Grand Strand Tuesday afternoon, bringing down trees and power lines and knocking out electricity to thousands. A falling tree crushed a vehicle behind the Chestnut Hill Restaurant on North Kings Highway, which brought down some power lines and trapped someone inside a truck. Firefighters extracted that person out. They were taken to the hospital. Further south, about 3,000 Santee Cooper customers in Garden City lost power as the storms rolled through. Luckily, nearly all service was restored by Tuesday evening. The rough weather didn't make it easier for firefighters in Myrtle Beach, where crews responded to a residential fire on 37th Avenue North just after 3 p.m. No injuries were reported. We're not sure yet if that fire was weather-related, but Tuesday's storms were a classic case of hit-or-miss summertime weather. Some neighborhoods around Myrtle Beach picked up more than 2 inches of much-needed rain, while parts of North Myrtle Beach and Murrells Inlet barely got enough to wet the ground, mainly because thunderstorms repeatedly tracked over the central Grand Strand instead of farther north or south. Georgetown police need help identifying 2 shoplifting suspects. Investigators say that on Friday, July 3rd, a man and woman in torn jeans and designer sneakers stole nearly $900 worth of merchandise from the Walmart on North Fraser Street, shopping all around the store and then leaving without paying. They're asking us to find Georgetown police on social media and take a look at the surveillance video. If you recognize either suspect, you can anonymously report it to the Georgetown police. Back to school is right around the corner, and if you've got some shopping to do, mark your calendar. South Carolina's tax-free weekend runs August 7th through the 9th. It lets shoppers buy qualifying school supplies, computers, clothing, shoes, and other back-to-school essentials without paying state or local sales tax. And finally, North Carolina has a new state budget. Their governor, Josh Stein, has signed the first full

0: spending plan in more than 2 years for that state. Among other key provisions, it creates the largest increase in starting paid teacher salary in almost 50 years. It gives bigger raises for law enforcement and public safety and includes full funding for Medicaid. Funding for Hurricane Helene recoveries in the budget, along with investments in cybersecurity and a new VA home. Interestingly, data center tax exemptions for electricity were removed, as were more than 1,000 state government jobs. And that's some of your Hot Talk News headlines. Hot Talk weather. We've had a heat advisory every day this week. No longer, friends. Now it's an extreme heat warning. And that's for the entire listening area. And that's not just for today. They say, go ahead and prepare yourself. Thursday and Friday are forecast to be even warmer than today. But we've definitely got highs in the mid to upper 90s for all of the listening area. Today, they say it'll be actually hotter at the beach than further inland. At the beach, it could feel like 110 to 113 by later this afternoon. No mention of like the shower activity that we had yesterday until about Saturday. So if you get a hit or miss shower today, you will consider yourself lucky. It is 82 in Galvin's Ferry. It's an example of it's already starting to warm up faster on the beaches. 84 in Surfside, where it already feels like 93 at 8:54. Good morning.
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4: 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What was it, a couple of Sundays back? Caught the Feeling 22 Taylor Swift tribute concert with the girls. And boy, did they have a great time, especially my 8-year-old, as we had some good seats right in the middle towards the front. But what was cool about the Greg Rolls Legacy Theater, especially these child-friendly shows, is that, the band encouraged all those young people to get up right there in front of the stage so they can enjoy a up-close look as to anything and everything that went on throughout the course of the program, and that was a few Sundays back. And we all know, heat, humidity, heat advisory, it's 95 outside, heat index values in the triple digits. Well, it's 72 degrees inside the Greg Rolls Legacy Theater. 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Ticket information and a complete calendar of events over on their website at gregrollslegacytheater.com.
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4: All right, just have a little while ago here before we hit the 9 o'clock news break with Fox. I'm sure an update on Iran and everything going on over with the NATO summit in, Turkey, where President Trump has been visiting here the last 24 or so hours.
6: Mm-hmm.
4: The party pooper filling in for the party godfather today. Rick Roberts has done a great job Yes, the party pooper filling in for the party godfather. Oh, that lasted all but 3 minutes.
0: He doesn't have his phones on, so I don't know if
4: he couldn't hear. I can't hear you, Sonny. What's going on over there in the other room? The Thumbs Up Guys, Injury Lawyers, hotline and text line, 839-9950. Keep that number handy if you've got questions related to your technology. 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
6: This is a Fox News alert. The fighting has resumed between the U.S. and Iran. I'm Chris Foster, and now President Trump says he thinks a ceasefire is over after Iran attacks tankers in the Strait of Hormuz and the U.S. strikes Iran in response.
7: I don't want to deal with them anymore. They're scum. You know what scum is? They're scum. They're sick people. They're led by sick people. And they're vicious, violent people. And if they had a nuclear weapon, they'd use it.
6: Fox's Mike Tobin.
8: The U.S. response has increased intensity. 8 times as many targets were hit compared to the last time the U.S. responded to Iran firing on ships in the Strait. CENTCOM says the strikes included defense systems, command and control networks, coastal radar sites and anti-ship capabilities, and some 60 Revolutionary Guard small boats.
6: Iran then targeted U.S. military sites in the Gulf. The president's meeting now at the NATO summit in Turkey with Ukraine's President Zelensky. The Trump administration announces a major investigation. It says of fraudulent work visas obtained through schemes involving employers and brokers submitting bogus applications. Labor Department Inspector General Anthony Desposito on Fox Business.
9: We've already started to issue dozens of subpoenas. We are going to make sure that we track down every lead. We have whistleblowers talking about some of the biggest companies like Cognizant.
6: It's a tech company found guilty already of discrimination by abusing the visa program to bring in cheaper workers. Some evacuations are lifted in New York City near a high-rise building with buckling support columns.
10: New York City Department of Buildings Commissioner Ahmed Tegani says measures taken to temporarily stabilize it seem to be working.
11: Emergency struts or jacks are in place to hold up and stabilize where the weak points are, but they are also installing new steel as another emergency intervention, which is creating stability.
10: A third-party engineer has also been brought in. The 1970s-era building, which was the former headquarters of Pfizer, is being converted into luxury apartments.
6: Fox's Tanya J. Powers in New York. 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
6: Multi-D hearing for Charlie Kirk's accused killer, Tyler Robinson, resumes this afternoon in Utah.
14: Video played on a courtroom monitor showed a car believed to belong to Robinson enter a parking structure, then a figure matching Robinson's description moving through a stairwell and heading to the amphitheater where Charlie Kirk was set to speak. At first, the figure is seen wearing shorts. In a later segment, he is changed into long pants and walks with a limp. The court also saw a report listing physical evidence, including a screwdriver found on the roof that the FBI says had Robinson's DNA, and the rifle he allegedly used that was found in nearby woods wrapped in a towel.
6: It's Fox's Claudia Cowan. A new mid-year forecast from Realtor.com says home costs could be getting more affordable soon.
15: It expects home price growth to slow to just 1.2%. That's a slower pace than originally forecast. The rate does not keep up with inflation, meaning home prices are effectively declining in real terms.
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16: 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Look for heavier traffic volume on Highway 501 beachbound from Highway 544 to Singleton Ridge, International Drive at Town Center Parkway, and the bridge over Myrtle Swash at 5th Avenue South remains closed for repairs. From the McGuire Law Firm Injury Attorneys Traffic Center, I'm Trip West on Hot Talk 99.5.
0: 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So today we're having not just a heat advisory, but an extreme heat warning. And not just today, tomorrow and Friday as well, we're expecting the temperature to feel like between 105 and 113, depending on where you are. Today, the beaches will be hotter than the inland areas. We're all going to get mid to upper 90s for actual high. And tomorrow morning, if our low dips below 80, it'll only dip a little bit, and it will never feel even that cool with our high humidity. The heat index even this morning is kind of outrageous. At the Myrtle Beach International Airport right now, it's 82, but it feels like 90. And that's probably in the shade. 904, good morning.
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19: Hello, Tree Dr. Todd here with our 30th year tip for the summer. Talking about on South Carolina coast, the summer is going to mean some hot and sunny days, some high humidity, and definite big weather. Our afternoon thunderstorms can easily have 70 mile an hour winds, and any hurricanes can be well over 100. 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
4: Beat on the brat. Beat on the brat. Let's go. It's 9:08 here on the Hot Talk Morning Show, and it's Wednesday, July 8th, 2026. As we head down the stretch, final hour of the show, our friend Richard Battle going to be back with us from the Lone Star State in about a half hour from now. Author of the series of books, Americans Who Made America, going to give us a little history lesson, as we typically do it twice a month with our friend Richard out of the state of Texas. Right now, though, Just Ask Cal from Just Ask Cal Computer Repair. It's our weekly Ask a Geek segment, your trusted computer repair guy along the Grand Strand throughout the region. for some 3 decades. Hal, how goes it, my friend? Good morning to you, my friend.
2: Going great. We're busy as ever.
4: Busy as ever. And I know you were so busy last week. You had a pinch hitter in for you, and she did a great job with filling in for you, Emma, your daughter, of course, who is very well-rounded. And she could speak, I think, I won't say more towards the technical side of things, more towards some of the, maybe the newer technology out there, the iPhones, the tablets.
2: Yeah.
4: And you're sort of the OG of computer repair when it comes to the PCs, the laptops. And then when we get really squirrely and into the weeds, he can help bring us out, right, Leanne, in terms of where he takes Emma's, the conversation.
0: She's a gamer, right, Hal?
4: Yes.
0: So she's got that. She knows what computers mean to folks like her. They have different needs than you and I have out of our computer.
2: And she's really good with social media, helping people get back into the Facebook account,
0: moving
2: data from one phone to another, moving data between phone and a computer. She really helps out on those types of things.
4: 839-9950 is the Thumbs Up Guys Injury Lawyers hotline and text line. Looks like, Rick, we got a caller on the hotline right now. Good morning, caller. What's your name? What's your question for Hal?
5: Hey, I'm Ed, and I want to know how long Hal thinks we have before AI becomes Skynet and imprisons us all.
2: Well, it's just a matter of time. So, and that's one of my things I always say is that AI will be the downfall of society. People will rely on AI, believe in it, and sure enough, all the movies you've seen with Skynet taking over and so on are a real possibility if we don't keep it under our thumbs.
4: I mean, how, to just piggyback off the caller real quick, I mean, how do we go about, you know, and I'm not a big fan of regulation, right, but it falls into the wrong hands, and that could be any major tech person who is out there that feels like, all right, we can use it for medical advancement, all different sorts of positive things, but it's only going to take, you know, one or two people that want to use it for nefarious reasons to, you know, have this explode all over. So how do we go about, you know, regulating or getting a handle on who is operating, which systems are developing faster than others to make sure that the world doesn't come to an end through Skynet and it falling?
2: Well, the market is going to take care of that itself. So,
4: well, Google recently terminating a number of people. I want to say about 1,500 to 3,000 employees, specific towards engineering, because of the fact that AI has been able to do things that engineers can do at an eighth of the cost.
0: Yeah, how elaborate on that, please? You say that the market will take care of itself. Do tell.
2: So, there's a lot of companies getting into AI, Google, Amazon, Microsoft, and so on. And so there'll be a battle there to leapfrog each other and try to, there'll be checks and balances about who has the best AI and so on. So the market will pretty much police itself.
4: Now, having said that, we can police ourselves within the continental United States, but we have a lot of adversarial nations that steal a lot of intellectual property from us, and or there are some people who would like to see the demise of our country, so they leak that technology overseas to places like communist China. So how do we do a better job? Because right now, heck, you could have a pipe fitting company here in the United States, completely out of the realm of technology. And next thing you know, that same company pops up in China with one different letter changed in their trademark company name. And then they're selling the same product, but not as sturdy, not as, just in terms of being made the proper way. And then, you know, we get bad alternators, for say, in your automobile that have to go back and forth six times to the mechanic to finally get one that works. How do we prevent adversarial nations from absorbing this technology and then using it against us?
2: Well, a lot of that is our own fault, because even though China is our biggest enemy, U.S. manufacturers insist on doing manufacturing in China. So how hard is it for a U.S. company to build a plant in China, and then China builds a sister plant a couple of miles down the road? They go in, they send Chu Wong in to train at the original plant. He quits after 6 months, and now he knows how to make the products at the sister plant. and we're doing it to ourselves. Mm.
4: So it's profits over security, basically, is the way we're looking at this when it comes to the corporate world. All right,
2: so
4: we
2: need to bring manufacturing back to the U.S.
4: Well, at least targeted manufacturing, right? We're not going to bring back the textile industry where we're making cotton woven clothing.
0: Probably should do that too, though.
4: Pharmaceuticals, technology, I would think, probably atop the list of things that we need to bring back home. And I thought we were going to move in that direction in the aftermath of COVID when it came to like medical supplies, pharmaceuticals, but we haven't really done much. There's a lot of noise around that post-COVID, but that has sort of dissipated with all the other distracting news of the day. We do have a question from John over in Merle's Inlet for you, Hal. He just bought a new computer. He wants to add more RAM. He read that my old computer uses the same DDR4, but my old machine was a Dell. My new machine is an HP. Can I just throw the old RAM in the new system?
2: In most cases, you can, but in some of the newer systems, the RAM is soldered in instead of being in a slot. So that's one of the downfalls of newer computers, that when you buy a system, it's at a fixed specs for RAM and storage. Something to watch closely for before you buy a computer.
4: And something that you can help with in the event that he brought it by. All right, and you can stop by, of course, the Just Ask Hal Computer Repair Store inside the Lowe's Shopping Center, International Drive over in Carolina Forest, if you'd like to explore that further. John, do they do that purposely just so you can't, do things yourself, meaning DIY, or take it to somebody like you? They want you to buy something new, right?
2: That's part of it. That was one of Apple's big pushes.
4: Hmm.
2: More recently, it's cost savings and component shortages and things like that. They're forcing them to do things differently.
4: One of the things that we talked about when you first started this Ask a Geek segment, we've got Hal for a few more minutes at 839-9950. If you've got a question related to your technology, your computer, your laptop, your phone, your tablet, your Kindle, whatever it might be, he can help you out. Right when you first joined us, you talk about the Windows 10 software upgrades and updates. Where are we at with that?
2: So, as predicted, Microsoft has just announced, or not announced, that the security updates for Windows 10 have been extended for yet another year through October of next year. So, if you still have a Windows 10 machine, you're still good to go. There's a lot of hype about it not being supported. That's not true. You can get the free security updates for at least another year through October next year. And if you're not already enrolled in those extended security updates, that's something we can help you with for free. It takes about 5 minutes to do a couple of clicks and get you enrolled. You do have to opt in for that. So we can help you with that. Another thing that's come up is that secure boot policies. Back in 2011, Microsoft came out with this idea about secure boot and how you need to turn this on to make sure that the operating system is not compromised. Well, they issued certificates good for 15 years. Here we are, 2026, the certificates are starting to expire, and it's an issue. Sometimes your computer won't boot because of a secure boot violation. We can help you with that. And then the other thing is there's a Windows update that has come out recently that your computer runs somewhere 3 to 5 minutes and just locks up. And that's due to an update, and we can help you fix that.
0: Okay, now when you say it just locks up, is that when sometimes Windows will just freeze on me? It just quits responding. And so I don't even get the circle zoom, swirling around anymore. It just won't do anything. Is that coming from the same issue?
2: This is a definite pattern that happens 3 to 5 minutes after startup.
0: Okay.
2: So if you're in the middle of something, if you've been on the computer for a couple of hours, that's probably a different issue.
0: Okay.
4: Sort of like when Rick tries to log into his Adobe Audition from 2017 and continues to have workarounds so he can still utilize a product that hasn't been updated for 8 years. Do you know something like that, Rick? Because I know at an old company that I used to work for that...
7: I'm going to make sure you starve the next time.
0: Oh!
4: No, I mean... Have you not run into those sorts of things where the certificate comes to an end and it needs to be upgraded? Mm-hmm. Someone hasn't paid the bill yet or has used the necessary measures to update the certification, so then you have to find a workaround.
7: I have never had that happen, but I have seen that certificate come up.
4: And you just click right through it.
7: And I just click, click through it. I mean, I don't know anything about that. So, I mean, I'm not that tech savvy. That's why we have Just Ask How.
8: But in all seriousness, Hal, it seems like every other day on my phone and my laptop, it's asking me to run an update, and I try to push it off, postpone it till the very last time, and then inevitably, after the update, something doesn't work right, and I'm so tempted to use that Restore Default Settings tab, but should I do that? What will happen if I do that after these updates?
2: Typically, updates are a good thing. They do sometimes cause problems. That's something we address on a case-by-case issue.
4: And you weren't necessarily all in when they first rolled out the new Windows, right, version? You were like, all right, okay, there's a window of opportunity here to watch how this plays out. There are going to be bugs, kinks, and all different sorts of things. So it's not an immediate response that you have to take, but down the road, you're going to have to move in this direction. Let's kind of wait and see how this all plays out, the runout, right?
2: Right. Every time they come out with a new edition of Windows, we say, hold off. When Windows 10 first came out, we say, stick on Windows 7 for now. Let them work out the bugs on Windows 10. Now that Windows 11 has been out for a while, we say, stick on Windows 10 if you can. Some software manufacturers require that you have Windows 11 to run TurboTax and programs like that, where you're forced into upgrading to Windows 11. And there again, a lot of issues trying to work out the bugs still in Windows 11 with new updates.
8: I've heard of one of the problems is that you just run out of storage all of a sudden. I don't know how that works, but is there a fix for that?
2: Yes, there is. So there are some known issues like that where Windows updates don't get cleared out, and we can help identify where the space is being taken up and do the cleanup on that.
4: JustAskHal.com is his website. 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JustAskHal.com, or stop by and see him and Emma over there inside the Lowe's Shopping Center, International Drive, Carolina Forest. It's Just Ask Hal Computer Repair with us for Ask a Geek every Wednesday, a little after 9 o'clock. We've got another case of Girl Scout cookies to give away, don't we, Hal?
2: We sure do.
4: All right, let's do it. Caller number 4 right now. Get yourself a case of Girl Scout cookies. All you'll have to do is go by and see Hal to pick up your prize. And our Thumbs Up Guys Injury Lawyers hotline and text line is 839-9950. We'll take caller number 4 right now. Hal, it's great to see you, my friend. We'll catch up next week.
2: All right. Thanks for having me on.
0: Good morning for Wednesday, July 8th. Here are some of your Hot Talk news headlines. The legal fight over just the process of conducting a new criminal case against Alec Murdaugh has taken another turn with new motions from a gubernatorial candidate. South Carolina Attorney General Alan Wilson is asking a judge to unseal records from Murdaugh's original trial, including records of the jury investigation during that trial that led to the removal of one juror. Wilson also requests documents and video interviews involving former Colleton County Clerk of Court Becky Hill. You'll recall that Murdaugh's attorneys won his retrial by arguing that Clerk Hill improperly influenced the jury. The search for the new police chief of Myrtle Beach is narrowing down. The city received 100 applications from across the country and will begin reviewing them this week. Virtual interviews with semifinalists are planned for later this month, with finalists coming to Myrtle Beach in August to meet with city leaders in the community. Assistant Chief Chris Smith remains interim chief while the search continues. The Horry County Sheriff's Office has a new crime fighter on the team. Mickey, a German Shepherd from the Czech Republic, was officially sworn in Tuesday as the agency's first apprehension canine. Along with helping deputies track suspects, Mickey's trained to detect narcotics and search the J. Reuben Long Detention Center. His handler, Corporal Misty Puckett, will have the pleasure of not only patrolling with Mickey, but also participating in community events. And finally, after more than three decades of leadership, Waccamaw Chief Harold Buster Hatcher is retiring, ending a career that literally changed South Carolina history. He founded the Waccamaw Indian people in 1992 after learning the state didn't officially recognize any Native American tribes. His efforts paid off in 2005 when the Waccamaw became South Carolina's first state-recognized tribe. A passing of the torch ceremony is scheduled for Friday when Chief Cheryl Kale will officially succeed Hatcher and lead the tribe into its next chapter. And that's some of your Hot Talk News headlines.
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8: 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So our heat advisory has blossomed into an extreme heat warning. We're going to have temperatures in the mid to upper 90s. That's the actual temperature. Heat index anywhere from 105 to 113. Today, they say the coastal areas, the beaches, will feel hotter than it will inland. And we don't have as much of a shot for afternoon showers to cool things off. In fact, now they're saying Thursday and Friday will be even warmer than today. Saturday will be the warmest day. That's when the chance of showers really rolls back into the picture. Hopefully a break from this oppressive heat by the start of the next work week. That's what they're saying so far. In Ainer, it's 84. Already feels like 92. Then you get closer to the coast, it is a bit warmer. In Little River, it's 86 and feels like 95 at 9:24. Good morning.
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4: All right, as we hit 9:30, we're going to catch up with Richard Battle, author of Americans Who Made America, his latest edition of the series of books based on that title. out right now at richardbattle.com. I got a signed copy sent to my house that I received just a few days ago. So we're going to comb through that, the 20th century, obviously looking back at 250 years of American exceptionalism. Hmm. All right, Leanne, coming off of our segment with Just Ask Hal, you've got some more thoughts on
8: Ed
4: AI.
8: Ed called in on the talk and text line about AI and what Hal thought about it. And I've been thinking a lot about AI lately because it's in the news all the time. And I was trying to explore ways of saying this to you. The people who think AI is bad or they'll never use it, let's not be feeling. If you have a suggestive assessment that you don't want to use AI, AI is not going anywhere. I'm just saying AI can replace nearly every one of us. The only way to not be replaced by AI is you have to be authentically human with unique attributes at your very core, because being uniquely human is the only thing AI cannot be. I promise you, it's learned so much that right now all AI thinks about is how it can think more like a human. Mm. So your kids are going to start going to questions, go to Claude and ask questions and answers. You're going to have to start talking to your kids about AI just like you talk to them about sex and drugs. It's going to be that influential.
4: Do you think AI is a he, she, does it pee, it's standing up, or does it sit down?
8: It's whatever it thinks you want it to be.
4: Doug.
8: You're funny.
6: Fox News, I'm Therese Crowley. President Trump at the NATO summit on the ceasefire with Iran.
12: Me? I think it's over.
6: After Iran fired on commercial ships during the supposed pause for the Ayatollah's funeral.
12: These are evil, sick people, and we have to rid their cancer. Yeah, cancer. And you know what you do? You got to cut out cancer early.
6: After CENTCOM's 80 airstrikes, President Trump warns he's going to hit them again harder tonight. Maine Senate Democrat candidate Graham Plattner in a power play after a credible rape allegation prompted the party to pull support. Reportedly, he wants to pick the next candidate before dropping out. And Republican five-term Senator Susan Collins surges ahead. Accused Charlie Kirk assassin Tyler Robinson facing video evidence of him at the scene as the defense tries to refute DNA evidence at his Provo, Utah probable cause hearing day three. 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
22: I'm Gianna Gelosi with your Fox True Crime Minute. A Texas man who's facing a capital murder charge in connection with the death of his pregnant wife has fled the country. On May 4th, the attorney for Lee Mongerson Gilley says his client cut off his ankle monitor before boarding a plane to Canada and then flew from Canada to Italy, where he was taken into custody by authorities. There, he allegedly told officials that he was seeking asylum because he was being wrongfully prosecuted and feared he would face the death penalty. The 39-year-old was charged with capital murder in 2025 in connection with the killing of his pregnant wife, Christina Bauer Gilley, on October 7, 2024. Gilley initially told police that she died of an overdose and he attempted to perform CPR. An autopsy suggested otherwise. She had trauma to her neck and face more consistent with strangulation. Gilley was arrested in 2024, released on $1 million bail, and required to wear that ankle monitor. In 2025, prosecutors say he spoke with a woman about a plan to flee to Mexico. 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I'm Gianna Gelosi with your Fox True Crime Minute.
13: Joe and Leanne are ready to listen to you. 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
16: 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Look for heavier traffic volume on Highway 501 beachbound from Highway 544 to Singleton Ridge, International Drive at Town Center Parkway, and the bridge over Myrtle Swash at 5th Avenue South remains closed for repairs. 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
8: Hey, thanks, Trip. I really appreciate all of your help with the traffic this morning. Taking a look at our weather, You know what? Be careful in traffic, because when it is this steamy, I have noticed that people just seem to be more irritable on the roads as well. And this is going to be the day to test everybody, as we have an excessive, extreme heat warning. Heat index is going to feel anywhere from 105 to 113 for all of the listening area, even at the beach today. So go ahead and prepare yourself for the fact that that's not just today, but for the next 3 or 4 days, and not another good chance of the rainfall we saw yesterday, not again until about Saturday. If you see any today, you'll be one of the lucky ones. It's 86 in Conway, where it feels like 96. And down south end of the county of George, south end of our listening area in Georgetown, it's 85, feels like 94. It's hard for me to believe it's just 9:33 and I'm telling you this. Good morning.
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4: All right, it's 9:37 here on Hot Talk 99.5. Get ready to wrap it up for the day. We still have tickets to the Jimmy Buffett Coral Reefer Band show coming up next week over in Charlotte, so stay tuned. We'll give away those tickets right before we sign off today. And just a reminder, we'll be out there once again for Music Bingo tonight inside of the tap room at Crooked Hammock Brewery, Barefoot Landing, North Myrtle Beach. Be there, be square from 6 until 8 p.m. tonight and Wednesdays henceforth through the end of the month and potentially through the end of the summer. Stay tuned on that. Hopefully we get a great turnout here this evening to kick things off as the place was packed towards the back end of the winter and springtime when we wrapped up the latest promotion with our partners over there at Crooked Hammock Brewery. All right, Richard Battle is with us, richardbattle.com, from the Lone Star State, as always, author of the series of books, Americans Who Made America. Richard, good morning to you, sir. And first and foremost, thank you for the new copy of your 20th century edition of Americans Who Made America. We're getting ready to take a traditional family road trip next week for the summer vacation. So I'm sure we'll be reading through some of those excerpts in terms of the OGs, the original influencers of this great nation that we call the U.S. of A. Good morning, sir.
3: Well, good morning, Joe. Thanks for having us back with you again. And you got an advance copy because the publication date is July 14th. You can pre-order at Amazon.com now, but you got an early peek.
4: Yeah, no doubt. And I like how you divide it up into, you know, kind of different sections, from the innovators to the elected officials and everywhere in between, who helped guide our country through, as you say, America's century, which, of course, was the 20th century. And one of those big influencers played a huge role in, you know, the formation of our country through various ways. And then towards the end of his life, you know, incredible philanthropic work that a lot of people probably have never heard about. Today, we're highlighting none other than John D. Rockefeller. What makes him so special in terms of our nation's history, and why did you decide to pick out his name in the hat today to talk a little bit more about?
3: Well, and we highlight him in the 19th century volume of Americans Who Made America, but he's a different person in total than most of us learned in school. Most of us learned in school that he was rich, and Standard Oil that he'd built was broken up as a monopoly by Teddy Roosevelt, you know, in 1913. And so most of us think of that. We think of that greed and envy of the billionaires and millionaires not paying their fair share. But he's a much more complex character because he lived the American dream. He started poor. His mother was a godly woman, but his dad was a no-account con man who hardly ever showed up. His dad taught him how to make business deals, but his mother taught him about faith and being charitable very early in life. And those skills proceeded all the way through his life, contrary to what most of us think.
8: How did he go from being, basically fatherless, because his father wasn't around? He had a great mom. But how did he go from that kind of a life to being an oil man?
3: Well, I think that's a great story, and I didn't know this till I was researching it, but he only graduated from high school. He took a short course in business and got a job when he was 16 as a bookkeeper. And every year on September 26, he celebrated that date because that was the day he started his job as a 16-year-old bookkeeper. And he parlayed that into a partner of a company. Then he partnered with his brother in an oil company. And then in 1870, he started what became Standard Oil. So he worked hard, which is one of the traits his mother taught him, to work hard, to save money, to be charitable, and parlayed that through perseverance. He believed perseverance was one of the most important traits for people.
4: Speaking of traits, and perseverance, what sort of things did he learn and carry with him, you know, through those different traits in the business world and with his business sense, to turn this into, as you mentioned, what became, as we know it today, Standard Oil, and one of the greatest capitalist stories that the world has ever known?
3: Well, I think he learned to pursue business in a way to succeed. It's no different if you're playing a game of Monopoly or if you're in the business world. If you want to succeed, you've got to pursue it. He did that relentlessly. He learned how to play the game and then played it arguably better than anybody else, becoming the wealthiest man in the country. That's what's amazing. So many of us, if we just tweaked ourselves a little bit and improved 1-5% of our productivity, could achieve so much more in our lives. That's one of the things I think it shows, and we still have that opportunity today to be more than we are if we attempt to be more and learn and work harder and work smarter.
8: Was Standard Oil one of the first antitrust cases in America? How did he feel about the government breaking up his company?
3: Well, I don't think he was very happy about it. By then, he was only chairman of the board. He left active role when he was 56 years old. He left actively running the business and turned to working just as hard, giving his money away as if he earned it. And so we hear people today saying billionaires need to pay their fair share. What they're really saying is, we believe the government's smarter than you are in giving your own money away. But so many of the billionaires and millionaires in the country are so charitable, and all we have to do is look around on hospital buildings or at universities and see names of people who've been blessed to earn and who have given back voluntarily of their own money.
4: I'm going to think of a number of companies today, right, that have probably gotten too big when it comes to the monopolization of an entire industry. You know, why in 1911 was the Supreme Court able to break up a company like Standard Oil, but yet today, you know, these companies continue to gobble up, say, radio stations, for instance, in mass numbers, all while gutting the interior of this industry. Radio, just one of the mediums, along with many other companies. Richard, why is it so difficult today to base decisions on what was decided 100 plus years ago?
3: Well, I think it shows the difference in the makeup of the court and the attitude of the country. I think there's opportunity now for entrepreneurs, the technology. When we see somebody like Elon Musk, just imagine what would happen if he was forcibly told to give up all his leadership roles in these companies that he's brought to us. His brilliance is creating millionaires by the hundreds and thousands because of these successful companies that he's created. And that's what I think we need to know. I want to learn how to become like these people, not envy them and try to make them stop being as good as they are. And so that's the opportunity. Look at Microsoft and Bill Gates. That could have been broken up years ago as well. We look at Elon Musk and his companies, and there's so much opportunity for us now to take advantage of the successful people and work with them and collaborate and make money off them.
8: Now, Richard, at the same token, I always wonder how these filthy rich people, what keeps them working at it when they could just retire and go live on some deserted exotic island that's all their own. Rockefeller kind of set the example of once you've made enough money for you and for any other philanthropic passion that you have, take a break. They don't do that today.
3: Well, that's a great point. My last corporate position, I worked in a very large company at the time, but was founded by a man and his wife on their coffee table in their apartment. And by the time I was leaving, they were both worth about $7 billion apiece. And the lady said to me, I don't know why you're leaving because, you know, we've got money, but we still enjoy the company and the work and everything. Well, I didn't tell her, yeah, that's great, but this company's your baby. I want to do something different. And so I think Rockefeller and others in that situation, when it's your baby, that's the most important thing. It's not the money. It's the love of what you're doing and what you're producing, and hopefully the love of providing better lives for customers throughout the country.
4: Talk with Richard Battle for a little while longer, giving us a little history lesson and backdrop into John D. Rockefeller and, of course, his rise to prominence in the business world. And, of course, painted in a light which made him look like a big, fat businessman sitting on his high chair and looking down amongst the common folks. But, Richard, do you think it was public pressure, or was it truly his upbringing and his returning to his roots, so to speak, as to why he decided to give all of his money away pretty much once he made it all?
3: Well, I think it was his mother. And so she influenced history beyond what she could ever conceive when she taught him early. And he read the Bible regularly, taught Sunday school type classes, and gave away money from when he was a little boy. She taught him to give a portion of his income regularly when he was young. And it was a habit through his entire life. And not only did he give to several colleges and faith-based charities, but when he'd walk down the street, he'd give adults a dime and little kids a nickel just to be charitable. And so I think that's the example. No matter where we are, if we take the proposition of tithing, if you will, or something similar of giving to others a portion of what we've been blessed to receive, I think it blesses other people as well as us.
8: Richard, I have to tell you, I think I know a little bit about everything, but I feel pretty stupid after I read a little bit more about Rockefeller, because I did not know that Spelman College, which is a historically black college for women, was named for a Rockefeller, and that he gave them most of their seed money.
3: Well, yes, and that's the thing. And, of course, we have so many charitable people around the country, some whose names never go on the buildings they fund. Some, even though the names may go on there, they don't seek too much publicity. And I think that's an admirable thing, because charity is a voluntary donation, whereas being taxed and the government spending the money is a totally different proposition.
4: Hey, Richard, as we wrap it up, and again, highlighting the life of John D. Rockefeller, who is one of the men and women featured as part of Americans Who Made America, looking at the 19th century, you talk about the money that he gave away. And what I'm gathering here, all the influential figures that you highlight in your series of books, I mean, they're very complicated people, and oftentimes when you learn, whether it be just through American history class or just talking maybe with other family and friends,

0: generally, they never do anything positive themselves. I want to look at people, known and unknown, and look for that America can-do spirit in their lives so that those examples can be given to young people that here's what they did. You have that America can-do spirit. What do you want to do? What do you see as your dreams? What do you see that needs to be done? Where will you utilize that spirit for the benefit of yourself and others?
1: And quickly, just reading through some of the quotes that he left us, I mean, he was a guy who was trying to, you know, in terms of his leadership qualities, you know, he was trying to lift up all boats while he was on his way to all that success that he enjoyed.
0: Well, that's exactly right, and that's what good leaders do. They want people to succeed. And they provide that platform to, and a couple of them as example. Very simple, but it takes execution for us to benefit from it. The secret of success is to do the common things uncommonly well. So we don't have to do anything uncommon to be successful if we just do the common things well. Show up on time, be the first one there, the last one to leave, take the extra jobs. I mean, there's a lot of little things we can do to always be better than we were the day before.
1: One of the things he said, just to leave you with this, quote, "I always tried to turn every disaster into an opportunity." Is that not a far cry from the politicians of the day, the Rahm Emanuels of the world, where you say you never want a serious crisis to go to waste? I mean, holy cannoli, is that not a complete opposite the line of thought so many years ago to where we are here today?
0: It shows the glass half full mentality, and we will all succeed better if we have that. I believe you can't accomplish anything positive with a negative attitude. Mm. So our attitude is the basis of everything that we succeed with if we begin with a positive attitude.
1: All right, advanced copies at Amazon.com, the 20th century, America's century, Americans who made America. And you can pick up his other copies through the 18th and 19th centuries and the OGs, the influencers of American history, at RichardBattle.com. Richard, it's always a pleasure, my friend. Thanks again.
0: Always my pleasure. Have a great vacation. God bless America.
1: All right, it's coming up at 10 o'clock. Leanne, as we head towards the top of the hour, the Brian Kilmeade Show, what do we have for
2: the
1: forecast?
2: Do you really want to hear about the weather?
1: I mean, it's hot. It's hot as hell.
2: I mean, it's more than that. It's extremely hot. We have an extreme heat warning. All of the listening area, even the beaches, we're going to get up to an actual temp, mid to upper 90s, and heat index anywhere from 103 to 113 is what they're saying today. Not as good of a chance of rain as we had yesterday either. This pattern is going to continue. It's going to be a little bit warmer than this progressively tomorrow, Thursday, and then Friday. And Saturday, we might see another chance of afternoon showers again. If you get it today, you'll be considered one of the lucky ones. And it's starting to warm up quickly as well. I hate being the bearer of bad news, but if you are at Cherry Grove, it's 87. The sheep head are still biting, so hopefully that keeps you involved, even though you'd rather just jump in right there with them. And we've got in Myrtle Beach at the airport, it's 87. It feels like 97 at 9:52. Good morning.
3: So, Joe, you want to give away some tickets?
1: Oh, we could do it right now.
3: All
1: right,
2: we need
1: right
2: to.
1: Now. Rick says right now. I want to get the hell out of here at 10 o'clock. All right, who wants to go to the Jimmy Buffett Coral Reefer Band show? It's coming up Thursday, a week from tomorrow, the 16th. You'll have to head out to Charlotte to enjoy all that is the Jimmy Buffett Coral Reefer Band. And we'll take call the number 4 right now. More information on the show, second chance to win tickets on our website at WRNN.net. Call the number 4, tickets to the Jimmy Buffett Coral Reefer Band next Thursday in Charlotte, 839-9950.
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7: All right, it's just about that time to get out of here. Leanne Graham covered a lot of territory over the last 4 hours. Local, statewide news, dabbled into the national headlines, got a little history lesson, some questions answered related to your technology. I mean, you just lay out a topic, and we'll bring you the news and the information and the commentary.
8: You shall dissect it.
9: Did Richard Battle cover the part about John Rockefeller as the one who created Big Pharma?
7: Did he?
8: Big Pharma? No, we did not talk about that.
9: He created Big Pharma. He used oil-based when everybody was using alternative medicines. Mm-hmm. He created Big Pharma.
7: Huh.
9: But yet would not use it on his own family.
8: I'm going to have to look into that one.
7: Yeah, me too, because it says he did not directly create the modern pharmaceutical companies that we know today. So we'll discuss tomorrow.
9: But it was. He did. He had a hand in creating it, though.
8: I'll ask my chatbot and see what I get.
9: Oh, yeah, there we go. Now you're using AI. There we go.
7: We got to go.
10: Very hard last night. Very, very hard. Probably hit him hard again tonight. I'll give him a little warning. We're going to hit him hard tonight.
11: Strikes resumed after Iran went back to attacking tankers in the Strait of Hormuz and has now launched intercepted strikes aimed at U.S. bases in Bahrain and Kuwait. The president at the NATO summit in Turkey also tells Ukraine's President Zelensky they'll be allowed to manufacture their own Patriot missiles for air defense against Russia.
10: We're going to give a license to you to make Patriots. That's pretty cool, right?
12: Blurry.
10: This way you can't complain that we're not giving them enough. I say, make them yourself.
11: The president's leaving Turkey soon. He's back at the White House tonight. The main state Democratic Party says it's working on a fair, transparent plan to replace Graham Plattner on the Senate primary ballot once he resigns over a rape accusation.
13: Maine Democrats are accusing Graham Plattner's team of trying to influence the process to potentially replace him, a claim the campaign denies. One person that could succeed him is former Maine Senate President Troy Jackson. Our Revolution, a progressive group founded by Senator Bernie Sanders, is now backing Jackson as Sanders pulls his support of Plattner.
11: Fox's Madeline Rivera. Day 3 of a hearing in Utah for prosecutors to present evidence against Charlie Kirk murder suspect Tyler Robinson. Fox's Grinnell Scott with some of yesterday's testimony.
14: Questioning of an investigator placed Robinson in a wooded area where the murder weapon was found and introduced video to show Robinson's alleged movements. The defense sought to establish doubt on whether DNA on evidence means with certainty that the suspect physically touched the weapon. An FBI DNA expert said there can be limitations to that evidence. The judge will determine after this week's hearing if the case proceeds to a trial.
11: Prosecutors also showed video of Robinson interacting with members of Kirk's Turning Point USA group that morning. 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

0: of its constituencies, the top generals, had been killed. I sort of wonder whether something could happen in that case, but my biggest fear is what you just voiced, Brian. We've never seen a regime, aside from North Korea, with the degree of cruelty that Iran has.
1: They are the worst. 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Truly appreciate it.
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0: And then it turns out this other former girlfriend comes out and says, yeah, he assaulted me. He raped me, essentially. And she's a Republican. She's a Democrat. She says, my politics, I agree with him, but I can't allow this to happen for people to think that he's not a horrible person, got blackout drunk and attacked me. And I really want to get into the details. So Lindsay Fifield put this online last night on X. Jenny and I, that's her name, have never met or spoken. Both shared with these reporters terrifying similar details of intimate partner violence, coercive control, and cycles of abusive and love bombing. The third unnamed woman in the story did as well. But tell me again how they cannot corroborate, because they told everybody that the woman who came out yesterday and sat down with Politico and with Jake Tapper on CNN, they said the New York Times would write the story because they couldn't corroborate it. They could have went to her, they could have went to another one, they could have went to her therapist, but they decided to have to put in the Times. Because the Times, just like when they said the laptop wasn't real and the Russian hoax was authentic, they want to control your point of view. The Washington Post has gotten better on it. X has gotten straightened out because of it. That's why Elon Musk, one of his great contributions to society. Don't forget, see in Pensacola Saturday night on Fox Nation and One Nation Sunday at 10 o'clock Eastern Time. You listen to the Brian Kilmeade Show. Always keep it here.
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8: A renewed warning to Iran. I'm Lisa Brady, Fox News. President Trump says more U.S. strikes are likely tonight after last night's response to renewed attacks on commercial ships in the Strait of Hormuz. Iran then targeting U.S. military sites in the region. President Trump telling reporters he thinks a ceasefire is over while defending the mission.
9: For 47 years, they've been the bully of the Middle East, and they're not the bully anymore. They're not the bully anymore. And all we want, it's very simple. They can't have a nuclear weapon. That's what I'm there for.
8: He says negotiations can continue, but he thinks it's a waste of time.
9: They're liars. They're cheats. They're sick people.
8: The president's wrapping up a NATO summit in Turkey. Oil prices are surging in the latest setback with Iran.
10: Economic advisors here at the White House are looking at this very closely.
8: Fox Business's Edward Lawrence.
10: So now Operation Economic Fury is being reinstated. The U.S. Treasury Department revoked licenses for other countries and companies to buy Iranian oil. There are still sanctions, strict sanctions on Iran, and all the frozen assets for Iran remain frozen.
8: For now, U.S. crude surging back over $76 a barrel, and the Dow plummeting. Right now it's down 794 points. points. Meeting earlier with Ukraine's President Zelensky, President Trump giving a green light for Ukraine to build its own Patriot air defense systems to counter Russian missile attacks. For now, Zelensky says Ukraine targeting energy sites deeper into Russia may be having an impact on the Russian leader's willingness to accept an end to war.
11: I don't know what conditions Putin now wants for this peace. So I think that they are changing in any way, because at the very beginning of full-scale war, he was stronger.
8: President Putin, though, remains publicly defiant. The Emmy nominations just announced. HBO Max's ER series The Pitt leading all nominees with 25, while Hacks leads comedies with 24. 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
10: When they hit, we hit. On Lisa Brady, Fox News. President Trump says the U.S. is speaking their language with strikes on Iran in response to commercial ships being targeted in the Strait of Hormuz. But he rejects that means a return to full-blown conflict.
11: No, I don't think so. I think anything that happens is going to be over very quickly. And we'll only make it safer, including for oil. Oil is going to be very free, very easy. And it's going to happen very fast.
10: This as oil prices surge and stocks plummet after the renewed strikes. And as the president says, he thinks a ceasefire agreement is over.
11: They want to make a deal, but they don't know how to make a deal. And then they go around shooting ships at night. I don't like that.
10: But he also stands by the mission to keep Iran from getting a nuclear weapon.
11: I'm doing what's right for the country. I'm doing really what's right for the world. They have to be stopped.
10: President Trump taking questions moments ago after wrapping up a NATO summit he calls tremendously successful, with allies ramping up their defense spending, also holding meetings with a number of leaders.
11: In every conversation, it was clear that America is back. And we're stronger and bigger and better than ever before. We have more jobs, as I said, than ever before. And we're respected again like maybe never before.
10: He says there was love and unity behind closed doors at the summit, though some tensions do remain, including over his renewed insistence that the U.S., not Denmark, should control Greenland. Now, the president is set to return to the U.S. and will not be using the plane gifted by Qatar and converted to a new temporary Air Force One. He did travel to Turkey with it, the first overseas trip, but using a different plane for the trip home has generated reports of security concerns. The president, though, says he is sending that Qatari plane to some U.S. bases so that the soldiers can see it. America is listening to Fox News.
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10: Or no deal. I'm Lisa Brady, Fox News. President Trump says Iran's latest leaders appear to be more rational, but that he thinks negotiating with them may be a waste of time.
11: And I think more than anything else is I got to know him, and I'm not sure I want to make a deal with him. We can play games, but I'm not sure I want to make a deal. Let's just finish the job.
10: Wrapping up a NATO summit in Turkey, the president also says the U.S. may hit Iran again tonight after strikes last night in response to attacks on commercial ships in the Strait of Hormuz. But he's steering clear of any suggestion of full-blown conflict, telling reporters whatever happens will happen quickly. A federal judge just ruling that author E. Jean Carroll can be paid in her civil case against the president, who before his re-election was found liable for sexually abusing her in 1996 and defaming her after she went public with the allegation.
12: Lawyers for President Trump say he can't pay E. Jean Carroll the $5 million civil judgment she was awarded because proceedings are still pending before the Supreme Court. The president is asking the court for a rehearing. Last month, the court declined to hear his appeal, leaving intact the 2023 jury verdict that stemmed from Carroll's successful assault lawsuit against Trump.
10: Fox's Tanya J. Powers, no word yet on a possible rehearing by the high court. A now former Wisconsin judge gets no time behind bars after ushering a Mexican immigrant out of her courtroom, evading ICE agents.
13: Former Milwaukee County Judge Hannah Dugan is spared a prison sentence, even probation, receiving only a $5,000 fine after jurors convicted her last year of obstructing federal immigration agents for helping an illegal immigrant. In her court on a battery charge, dodged the ICE agents. Federal prosecutors sought over a year prison sentence, arguing that Dugan abused the authority of her office to interfere with federal law enforcement.
10: Fox's Jeff Benasso, Dugan telling the judge she's just a public servant trying to maintain the decorum and safety of the courtroom. 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
3: Iran might be in for another rough night. Elisa Brady, Fox News, after U.S. strikes over commercial ships being targeted.
7: The president has said to them very simply, the Strait of Hormuz is going to be open.
3: And Vice President J.D. Vance says whenever that's violated, the U.S. military will respond.
7: That's the deal. They can either follow it or they can have exactly what happened to them last night. It's just going to keep on happening until they open up that lane and stop shooting at ships. It's simple.
3: Vance taking questions moments ago during a stop in Milwaukee as part of an ongoing federal fraud crackdown. After the president told reporters earlier he thinks a ceasefire deal is over and suggesting, based on Iran's recent behavior, he's not sure he wants to make a deal, but also still defending the mission.
8: I have to make sure of one thing, that we don't have lunatics having control over nuclear weapons. So we have that now. There's no way they have a nuclear weapon.
3: Taking questions as he wrapped up a NATO summit in Turkey.
9: He arrived at the Turkish presidential compound saying how unhappy he was with NATO. President Trump leaves apparently much more satisfied.
10: There was tremendous unity in that room.
9: Seemingly pleased at how allies are working towards equalizing defense spending with the United States.
3: Fox's Jonathan Savage in Ankara. The president notifying Congress he intends to revoke Syria's label as a state sponsor of terrorism. This after a meeting with Syria's new leader on the sidelines of the summit. Lawyers for President Trump are appealing a federal judge's new order that writer E. Jean Carroll can collect more than $5 million awarded to her after the then former president was found liable over sexual abuse and defamation claims. Trump lawyers have argued Carroll can't be paid while a case is still pending before the U.S. Supreme Court, which declined to hear an appeal last month, but the president is asking for a rehearing. Now his lawyers are also appealing today's ruling about payment. In the meantime, America is listening to Fox News.
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6: Hi, this is Texas Governor Greg Abbott in for Sean Hannity, and we just had a great conversation with the great United States Senator from the state of Texas, Ted Cruz, talking about James Tallarico and his race for the United States Senate in Texas, and I thought there would be nobody better to talk about that than our very own Texas Senator Ted Cruz. And we talked about, you know, whether or not James Tallarico can really get elected. And I got to tell you, when people really see the craziness of what James Tallarico has voted for, there's no way the guy can get elected. Texans are not in favor of boys and girls sports like Jimmy Tallarico is. We call him Six Gender Jimmy. And Six Gender Jimmy, listen, he's for higher taxes. He's for gender mutilation of children and lab-grown meat. There's no way a guy like that can win in Texas. But I got to tell you, I want you to know that we have another guest coming up here shortly. A guest that does have a connection with Texas, but very importantly to this show, he's going to be a first-time caller to the Sean Hannity show. This is going to be a person you're going to want to hear from, so stay tuned. For now, just
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1: Unity with NATO allies. Lisa Brady, Fox News, as a NATO summit wraps up in Turkey.
6: If there's one word that comes out of today, it's unification. I've never seen anything like it. Every one of those countries, they love us. They love each other.
1: President Trump praising allies for ramped up defense spending. But to Iran, another warning that more strikes may be coming after the U.S. military responded last night to attacks on commercial ships transiting the Strait of Hormuz, though the president is not signaling a return to full conflict.
6: I think it's going to go very quickly. They hit a couple of ships, and so we hit them much harder. When they hit, we hit 10 times harder. You know, we hit much harder than they do. We have a lot better equipment than they do.
1: But he also says he's not sure he wants to make a deal with Iran now, calling them liars and cheaters. The renewed airstrikes leading War Secretary Pete Hegseth to cancel a visit to Israel.
7: Secretary Hegseth was reportedly set for in-person discussions with Prime Minister Benjamin Netanyahu and other officials. The cancellation was confirmed by an Israeli official not long after President Trump declared that the Memorandum of Understanding between the U.S. and Iran was over and missile attacks began again. Also said to be part of the meeting between Hegseth and Netanyahu was the potential sale of F-35 jets with stealth technology to Turkey. Netanyahu has publicly said he's against that sale.
1: Fox's Grinnell Scott. Day three of a preliminary hearing in Utah where prosecutors argue there is enough evidence to send accused assassin Tyler Robinson to trial for killing Charlie Kirk. Defense lawyers questioning the reliability of key DNA testing. A sell-off on Wall Street as Iran anxiety returns. The Dow down 577 points at the bell after dropping more than 800 during the session. 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

0: Here is Foley Beach with today's word from the Lord.
1: We come to God because of His mercy. We don't deserve it. We're all sinners. 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There's no pretense, no pretending. Here I am, Lord, just as I am. Have mercy.
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4: This is Texas Governor Greg Abbott, and I am your guest host today for the Sean Hannity Show. And one thing I've been following is the World Cup, as much on social media as watching the games on TV. And, you know, the World Cup has garnered extraordinary acclaim for the United States. Our fellow Americans are pumped up about our own country, but visitors from other countries are beside themselves about how great America is. Have you guys seen or heard those stories on social media about a gas station and a convenience store called Bucky's? People that have no knowledge about it whatsoever, they are desperately wanting to go to a Bucky's. Well, I got some good news for you. Our next guest is the CEO and the founder of Bucky's. He is Arch Beaver Applin III. Bucky's is a legend, and today we're going to talk with the man behind the legend. Beaver, thank you for joining us.
5: Yes, sir. How are you, Governor Abbott?
4: Doing well. Great to visit with you again. So help us understand, especially for those who have heard about Bucky's but have never actually been there, what exactly is a Bucky's store, and how has the world phenomenon and during the World Cup affected your business?
5: Well, you know, we call them travel centers. They started out, I guess, some people call them convenience stores because we sell the typical convenience store items, but much more than that, much bigger array of choices, inventory, food. Not uncommon to have 120 fueling positions, be on a 20, 25-acre site. The stores we're building now, 74,000, 75,000 square feet. So some people refer to it as a convenience store on steroids. So they're pretty big if you haven't been to one. They're typically on interstates scattered around the United States. And something I quite honestly didn't see coming when travelers started coming to the U.S. For the World Cup. They had never seen anything like it, and it actually went viral and stirred up quite a bit of fun and quite a bit of excitement. People coming to their many things in America, the first they'd ever seen, but Bucky's being one of them. It was a big hit with the soccer fans.
4: So if you had to name one or two things.

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3: This is a Fox News alert. More U.S. strikes on Iran. I'm Lisa Brady. The U.S. military just confirming new strikes have begun for a second night, aiming to hold Iran accountable and further degrade their ability to threaten freedom of navigation in the Strait of Hormuz. This after what CENTCOM calls unjustified aggression against commercial shipping and civilian crews. President Trump is on his way back from a NATO summit, telling reporters before leaving Turkey, negotiating with Iran may be a waste of time.
4: They want to make a deal, but they don't know how to make a deal. And then they go around shooting ships at night. I don't like that.
3: And saying earlier, he thinks a ceasefire agreement is over.
4: They're liars. They're cheats. They're sick people.
3: But he also says talks can continue. Iran responded to last night's U.S. strikes by targeting U.S. military sites in the region. On the summit sidelines, President Trump telling Ukraine's President Zelensky the U.S. will allow Ukraine to build its own Patriot air defense systems to counter Russian missile attacks. Also meeting with the new president of Syria.
4: Syria's become a very stable. I mean, it's amazing. In a short period of time, it's really been stabilized, and we're proud of that.
3: Later notifying Congress, the U.S. will remove Syria as a state sponsor of terrorism as part of a normalization process with the new government. The defense raising DNA questions on day three of a hearing in Utah, where a judge will decide if there's enough evidence to send Charlie Kirk's accused assassin to trial.
5: Lawyers for Tyler Robinson questioned FBI forensic examiner Amanda Baker about a towel that was found wrapped around the alleged murder weapon. She said it contained DNA from both Robinson and his ex-lover and roommate Lance Twiggs. Defense attorney Michael Burt went after her testimony, suggesting the testing was flawed.
3: Fox's Claudia Cowan at the courthouse in Provo, with the preliminary hearing expected to last all week. 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
4: Hi, this is Texas Governor Greg Abbott. 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
5: 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Heroes like U.S. Army Sergeant Mario Nelson. He served in the National Guard and then volunteered at Ground Zero after the 9/11 attacks. Later, Mario enlisted full-time in the Army, was deployed to Iraq. And then Mario, sadly, made the ultimate sacrifice. He was killed by a rocket-propelled grenade. Sadly, Mario left behind his wife, Mecca, their daughter, Mia. And after his death, Mecca began helping others heal from grief and trauma. And the Tunnel to Towers Foundation recognized the sacrifice of this family and were able, because of your generosity, to provide Mecca and Mia with a mortgage-free home. 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

0: round. I'm Lee Silicera, Fox News. U.S. Central Command confirming a second round of strikes on targets in Iran.
1: This is something that President Trump said earlier here at a NATO summit in Ankara, Turkey, that would probably happen in response to Iran targeting those three commercial vessels in the Strait of Hormuz. President Trump saying earlier today the ceasefire with Iran is over, but he does not see the war restarting.
0: Fox's Lucas Tomlinson in Ankara, Turkey. CENTCOM posting on X, the United States is holding Iran accountable for recent unjustified aggression against commercial shipping and civilian crews freely navigating a vital international waterway. President Trump on his way back to Washington after the NATO summit in Turkey, where he met with the leader of Ukraine to discuss its defense against Russian attacks.
2: Ukraine's asked for years for a license to produce American Patriot interceptors. They're in short supply, but badly needed to counter Russian bombardments. At the NATO summit in Turkey, President Trump gave counterpart Vladimir Zelensky what he wanted.
3: This way he can't complain that we're not giving him enough. It's a make him yourself. We haven't informed the company of that yet, but that'll work out all right. You know, I'm sure they'll be thrilled.
2: Despite a rough past relationship, President Trump praised President Zelensky and the Ukrainian people, adding he believes a deal to end the war is finally on the horizon.
0: Fox's Jonathan Savage in Turkey. A federal judge has ordered writer E. Jean Carroll be paid the $5.8 million that's been held in escrow since a jury found President Trump sexually abused and defamed her. Lawyers for the president have asked the court to block the payment while they appeal. Wall Street, the major index, has ended the day mixed after President Trump raised doubts earlier today that the temporary ceasefire with Iran's over. The Dow lost 576, the Nasdaq added 51, the S&P minus 21. Oil prices rose, ending the day at about $72 a barrel. 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
9: 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Also, Merle's Inlet down in Bellamy.
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12: Strikes against Iran. I'm Lisa Lacera, Fox News. They began more than 2 hours ago after an attack yesterday by Iran on civilian ships.
13: Now, earlier today, President Trump was less than subtle, hinting that airstrikes would take place tonight in Iran. And this after another round of strikes against commercial shipping in the Strait of Hormuz. The president indicated that he had just lost his patience with his Iranian counterpart.
12: Fox's Mike Tobin in Tel Aviv. President Trump posting on Truth Social that this is in retribution for those attacks.

0: Gold, 877 Now Gold. Oh, yeah. How much Tim left, Mr. Producer? All right. We have a few more special voices that I want you to hear before I'm done with this. I'm going to do three more when we come back. And Long Island Mosque Memorial for Khomeini. Khomeini's been memorialized, martyrized, you know, all over this country, all over your country, by these immigrants, these new immigrants to America who just love the country, and they, you can listen to one after another, they never talk about their love of America, because they know what I know, and you know what I know. Their political ideology is incompatible with Americanism. Because Americanism is based on the Judeo-Christian belief system and the Enlightenment. Theirs is not. And they are taught, and they believe their God tells them, to conquer us, to devour us, to destroy us. And that's what they're about, day in and day out. I'll be right back.
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12: More strikes against Iran. I'm Lisa Lacera, Fox News. This second round coming after yesterday's attack by Tehran on civilian ships in the Strait of Hormuz.
13: The president took to Truth Social, stating that this is indeed retribution for the strikes on commercial shipping. And he says if it happens again, it'll get worse.
12: Fox's Mike Tobin in Tel Aviv. President Trump said earlier today the ceasefire between the U.S. and Iran was over, but said he didn't think a full conflict would resume. President Trump now on his way back to the White House after meeting with NATO leaders in Turkey, where Secretary General Mark Rutte gave him credit for allies increasing their defense spending.
14: Rutte praised Trump's efforts to help bolster defense spending over the past year.
15: In total, more than $1.2 trillion. I call this the Trump trillion.
14: Trump's only public denunciation, Spain, long seen as lagging other countries when it comes to defense spending.
16: A terrible partner in NATO. They don't participate, they don't pay.
14: Behind closed doors, Trump said the alliance remains strong and united.
12: Fox's Lucas Tomlinson in Ankara, Turkey. President Trump met with Ukraine.